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0: Holy Gospel according to St. John, the 8th chapter. The Jews answered Jesus, "Are we not right in saying that you are a Samaritan and have a demon?" Jesus answered, "I do not have a demon, but I honor my Father, and you dishonor me. Yet I do not seek my own glory. There is one who seeks it, and he is the judge. Truly, truly, I say to you, if anyone keeps my word, he will never see death." The Jews said to him, "Now we know that you have a demon. Abraham died, as did the prophets. Yet you say, if anyone keeps my word, he will never taste death. Are you greater than our father Abraham, who died, and the prophets died? Who do you make yourself out to be?" Jesus answered, "If I glorify myself, my glory is nothing. It is my Father who glorifies me, of whom you say, 'He is our God,' but you have not known him. I know him. If I were to say that I do not know him, I would be a liar like you. But I do know him, and I keep his word. Your father Abraham rejoiced that he would see my day. He saw it and was glad." So the Jews said to him, "You are not yet 50 years old, and have you seen Abraham?" Jesus said to them, "Truly, truly, I say to you, before Abraham was, I am." So they picked up stones to throw at him. But Jesus hid himself and went out of the temple. This is the gospel of the Lord.
1: Thanks be to God.
2: Our response to the Holy Gospel is the Athanasian Creed. Whoever desires to be saved must above all hold the Catholic faith.
3: Whoever does not keep it whole and undefiled will without doubt perish eternally.
2: And the Catholic faith is this:
3: that we worship one God in Trinity, and Trinity in unity, neither confusing the persons nor dividing the substance.
2: For the Father is one person, the Son is another, and the Holy Spirit is another.
3: But

0: Such as the Father is, such is the Son, and such is the Holy Spirit.
1: The Father uncreated, the Son uncreated, the Holy Spirit uncreated.
0: The Father infinite, the Son infinite, the Holy Spirit infinite.
1: The Father eternal, the Son eternal, the Holy Spirit eternal.
0: And yet there are not three eternals, but one eternal.
1: Just as there are not three uncreated or three infinites, but one uncreated and one infinite.
0: In the same way, the Father is almighty, the Son almighty, the Holy Spirit almighty.
1: And yet there are not three almighties, but one almighty.
0: So the Father is God, the Son is God, the Holy Spirit is God.
1: And yet there are not three gods, but one God.
0: So the Father is Lord, the Son is Lord, the Holy Spirit is Lord.
1: And yet there are not three lords, but one Lord.
0: Just as we are compelled by the Christian truth to acknowledge each distinct person as God and Lord, so also we are prohibited by the Catholic religion to say that there are three gods or lords.
1: The Father is not made nor created nor begotten by anyone.
0: The Son is neither made nor created, but begotten of the Father alone.
1: The Holy Spirit is of the Father and of the Son, neither made nor created nor begotten, but proceeding.
0: Thus there is one Father, not three fathers, one Son, not three sons, one Holy Spirit, not three Holy Spirits.
1: And in this Trinity, none is before or after another, none is greater or less than another.
0: But the whole three persons are co-eternal with each other and co-equal, so that in all things, as has been stated above, the Trinity in unity and the unity in Trinity is to be worshipped.
1: Therefore, whoever desires to be saved must think thus about the Trinity.
0: But it is also necessary for everlasting salvation that one faithfully believe the incarnation of our Lord Jesus Christ.
1: Therefore, it is the right faith that we believe and confess that our Lord Jesus Christ, the Son of God, is at the same time both God and man.
0: He is God, begotten from the substance of the Father before all ages, and he is man, born of the substance of his mother in this age.
1: Perfect God and perfect man, composed of a rational soul and human flesh.
0: Equal to the Father with respect to his divinity, less than the Father with respect to his humanity.
1: Although he is God and man, he is not two, but one Christ.
0: One, however, not by conversion of the divinity into flesh, but by the assumption of the humanity into God.
1: One altogether, not by confusion of substance, but by unity of person.
0: For as the rational soul and flesh is one man, so God and man is one Christ.
1: Who suffered for our salvation, descended into hell, rose again the third day from the dead.
0: Ascended into heaven, and is seated at the right hand of the Father, God Almighty, from whence he will come to judge the living and the dead.
1: And is coming, all people will rise again with their bodies.

0: In the name of the Father, and of the Son, and of the Holy Spirit.
1: Amen.
0: Our text is the Gospel for this Sunday of the Holy Trinity, which has been read, John 8, verses 48 to 59. We may sit. I direct your attention to the first verse of our text. The Jews answered him, "Are we not right in saying that you are a Samaritan and have a demon?" Today's text shows a confrontation between Jesus and the Jews. By the Jews, John means the Jewish leaders, probably the leading Pharisees or Sadducees. They're debating in the temple. You and I are in the position of those Jewish leaders because Jesus makes claims that are either crazy or divine. If what Jesus says is true, and he is God, then we must own him as Lord. But if what he says is not true, then it is either malicious lies, meaning that he is an evil person, or what he said is said sincerely, and he is not just wrong or mistaken, but crazy. In fact, this condition has been diagnosed by some psychiatrists as megalomania. As C.S. Lewis has pointed out, we do not have a choice of believing that Jesus was a good man or a great teacher. For if he is not God, as he claimed, then he is either evil or crazy. Jesus did not give us the option of regarding him as merely a good person. And therefore, the over 1 billion followers of him today are either deceived or blessed beyond imagination. There is no middle ground. The truth of who Christ is confronts us with this stark choice. And the Jewish leaders were astute enough to recognize this. They asked, "Are we not right in saying that you are a Samaritan and have a demon?" They recognized spiritual power in Jesus. As some had said earlier, he casts out demons by the prince of demons. But the spirit they spoke of in Jesus was not an evil spirit, but the Holy Spirit. The Spirit of God who had spoken by the prophets. On that occasion, Jesus warned about the sin against the Holy Spirit, because the Spirit's work is to convict us of our sin and lead us to our Savior. If we blaspheme against the Spirit by describing God's grace as evil, if we refuse to recognize the call of God by His Spirit, then there is no hope of forgiveness for us. Some Christians have been troubled by the thought that they have committed this sin against the Holy Spirit. Like the father of the Danish Lutheran philosopher Soren Kierkegaard, who once cursed God and suffered doubts for the rest of his life as to whether he had committed the sin against the Holy Spirit. But those who sorrow for their sin and tremble at God's wrath are not lost. It is the arrogant and confident in their own righteousness who resist the Spirit's call to repentance. They are the ones who remain in unforgivable sin. For they reject God when He comes to change their hearts and open their eyes. These Jewish leaders who accused Jesus of having a demon instead of the Spirit of God may have blinded themselves to the call of God through the Messiah. Notice that the Jewish leaders also call him a Samaritan. The Samaritans were regarded by the Jews as half-breeds because their ancestors were mixed Israelite and heathen. Now the Samaritans did not sacrifice at the Jewish temple in Jerusalem, nor pay the temple tax, and so they were regarded as schismatic, and they were taunted with their mixed ancestry. But there was an irony in their taunting Jesus with this. It was true in a sense that they could not suspect or admit. For only Jesus' mother was Jewish. His father The first person of the Holy Trinity, the one the Jews called their God, was not Jewish. In this sense, Jesus was of mixed ancestry, being God and man in the same person. Christ even speaks of this in our text, but it leads those Jewish leaders to pick up rocks to stone him. We may be shocked at this reaction and impressed by the wickedness of these men, but yet they at least took what Jesus said seriously. The risen Christ reproached the Laodicean church in Revelation 3 with being lukewarm. "I would that you were either hot or cold, but because you are lukewarm, I will spit you out of my mouth." The sin of our time is that we do not take what Jesus says seriously, and thus we are indifferent. There is more hope for a persecutor like Paul, whose direction was changed on the Damascus Road, than for those who are content with drifting through life on the memory of a faith their parents once practiced. The Lord makes a promise about escaping death. "Truly, truly, I say to you, if anyone keeps my word, he will never see death." Again, this is either crazy talk or it is a demand for faith. As the Jews responded, "Are you greater than our father Abraham who died? Who do you make yourself out to be?" And Jesus responds, "If I glorify myself, my glory is nothing." That is, if he speaks on his own authority, the testimony is worthless. But then Jesus makes the astounding claim that his Father, the one that the Jews call their God, is his witness. The law of Moses declared that every truth shall be established by the testimony of two or three witnesses. In our text, Jesus appeals to the witness of the Father, and later in John tells his disciples that the Holy Spirit will be witness. The testimony of the truth of God is established by the testimony of three witnesses: the Father, the Son, and the Holy Spirit. John's first epistle, 1 John 5, verse 8, speaks of three witnesses: the Spirit, the water, and the blood. There is a gloss on this verse, which made it into the King James translation of the Bible, which states that there are three witnesses in heaven: the Father, the Word, and the Spirit. And although this latter may not be part of the original Bible text, yet it expresses the Christian understanding of God, the three persons in the one God. Each person of God is witnessed by the other two. A visual of this is at the baptism of Christ, where the Father speaks from the sky, the Spirit takes the form of a dove, and the Son, standing in the Jordan, receives the baptism. Each person of God is testified to or for by the other two persons of God. That there should be one God in three persons seems contrary to our reason. It is just here where we are invited to surrender our reason to God. It is just here where we are invited to walk by faith and not by the sight of reason. And yet it is reasonable that God the Creator should be incomprehensible to us, his creation. When we are invited to sacrifice our reason to God, we do not lose our capacity to reason. Quite the contrary, we are able to reason more clearly when our reason is our servant rather than our master. Like Abraham, who sacrificed Isaac and received him back, so those who sacrifice their reason and understanding to God receive these back, sanctified and hallowed, readied for holy purposes. As the 12th century Christian writer Saint Anselm wrote, "I do not understand in order to believe. I must believe in order to understand." Faith enables understanding. and empowers reason. Whereas reason can undermine faith. Again, we are confronted with the choice of believing or rejecting the words of Jesus. We believe we must acknowledge Him as Lord, whose word will deliver us from death. But if we reject, insisting on being our own lords, masters of our fate, that fate is eternal dying. As Boston College professor Peter Kreeft observed, the song for everyone who enters hell is, "I did it my way." The Jewish leaders that Jesus confronted understood that Jesus, the man, was not as old as Abraham, their ancestor, but they heard Jesus claim to know Abraham, saying, "Before Abraham was, I am." These were the words God spoke to Moses. When Moses asked what to say to those who asked, who sent him, God replied, "I am who I am. Tell them I am sent me to you." The Jewish leaders recognized that Jesus was claiming to be God in the same sense that the Father is God. They picked up stones to execute him for blasphemy, but Jesus hid himself from them and went away. There are many from whom Jesus hides himself even today. Those who rejected him, those who attack him, those whom he confronted at one time or another. Many have been told the devil's lie. "I can turn to Jesus anytime I want, whenever I'm good and ready." But this is not true. The scripture says, "Now is the acceptable time. Today is the day of salvation." Folks had years before the flood to listen to Noah and repent, but when the door of the ark was shut, it was too late. Today, now, you are confronted with Jesus Christ, who offers you knowledge of God and escape from eternal dying. Accept His words. Accept His lordship. Accept the Father, the Son, and the Holy Spirit, who call you today to believe the incomprehensible truth of a God who discloses Himself to sinners like you and me. May this faith, revealed in the Scripture, believed by the Church, affirmed by a billion people in our day, may this true faith keep your hearts and minds in Jesus Christ, our incarnate Lord, unto life everlasting. Amen.
1: Amen.
0: On this Sunday of the Holy Trinity, we confront the claims of our faith, the teaching of the Bible as to who Jesus is and who God is. In the words of the Athanasian Creed, no one is saved without knowing the triune God or the incarnate Lord. Let us joyfully praise that God who has thus revealed Himself to us in the canticle written about the same time as the Athanasian Creed. That canticle is the Te Deum Laudamus.

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3: Nehemiah 8 and 6, and Ezra blessed the Lord, the great God, and all the people answered, Amen, Amen. Lifting up their hands, they bowed their heads and worshiped the Lord with their faces to the ground. When we receive a word from the Lord, our answer should be, Amen. 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
5: Well, praise the Lord, brothers and sisters. Once again, our Heavenly Father has allowed us to come together that we might search His Word and better understand who we are in Christ Jesus, and to better understand our purpose in our life. So let us begin with our prayer. O blessed and holy Father, in the name of your Son Jesus, who is our Christ, Father, we thank you for this day. We thank you for allowing us to make it through the day and still have a desire to serve you. Father, we come before you this evening, lifting up all those that are in this world, whether they be kings or presidents, governors, mayors, even our bosses on our job. Father, we lift them up because we know that they would not be in that position unless it was your will that they be there. We ask, Father, that you will open our spiritual ears and our spiritual eyes, that we might understand that it is you who give all authority in this world. And at your set time, you will lift us up to help us understand who we are better in Christ Jesus. Father, we also lift up those that are sick and are shut in. Father, we ask that you will send their angel to touch them, to shake them, and let them know that they have not been forgotten, that at your appointed time you will lift them up, that they too might better know you and to know your will for their life. Father, we ask this in Jesus' name, as we ask that you will bless the words that we consider this evening, that we might better understand our relationship with you and who we are in Christ Jesus. We ask this in the name of Jesus, and we say thank you, Father. Well, my brothers and sisters, the Lord has been laying on my heart the last few days, and I'm going to share with you what He has been working with me, in hopes that we all will grow together in Christ, to be the children that our Heavenly Father desire from us. So let's talk about the main question that we might better understand who we are. And that's not a new question, and there's nothing strange about asking that question. Listen to what Psalms 8, starting at verse 3. Just a couple of verses to sort of set the stage, because we are wanting to better understand who we are, our purpose in life, and what are our plans. It's going to take us a couple of weeks, 2 or 3 weeks, to get to the, as they say, the big point or the big question mark. But listen to what the psalmist writes here. When I consider thy works of thy hands, of thy fingers, and the moon of the stars which thou hast ordained, what is man that thou art mindful of him, and the son of man that thou visitest him? For thou hast made him a little lower than the angels,

How many times have you asked yourself, what am I to God? Why does God even have me alive on this earth? Have you ever thought about that? Have you ever questioned it? I will be truthful with you. I have, and I do quite often. And yet the Lord has kept me alive as long as he has. And he has made it known that even at my age, there's still much that he has for me to do. Brothers and sisters, God does live. You live because he has a purpose for you in your life. So even as the psalmist asked the question, what is man that God is mindful of him? Even in our darkest times, God has not forgotten us. I hope that you understand this. We are not here by accident. Our problem is, and this is the main subject that's going to overshadow the next couple of weeks or so, how do we communicate with God to better understand who he is, that we might seek him to help us better understand who we are? The psalmist says, what is man that God is mindful of him? You see, you must first understand who you are, who your father is. Even in the world teaches us through worldly things that one of the most important things to any young child growing up is to know who his parents are, what family he came from. And what is the purpose that their elders, their fathers, their grandfathers was looking for and encouraging them? Every one of us has a purpose for our children that we have. How much more so then that God has a purpose for you in your life? So the question is, what is your purpose? And the best person that is set to explain and to get you to understand that is God, your Father himself. And that's why in his word he asks the questions, what is man that God is mindful of you? Why is it, whether you believe it or accept it, brothers and sisters, if God was not mindful of you, which is another way of just saying God thinks about you constantly, you are on his mind. You were not an accident of two people coming together in lust, and there you were. There are too many times that people have come together to satisfy their own lust that there was not a birth that came from it. God has a purpose for each and every one of us. I'm not the one to tell you what your purpose is and why God brought you into this earth. I can only speak on behalf of my Heavenly Father to know that God doesn't make mistakes. I don't care what you look at concerning your circumstances as to why God put life in your body and sent you into this earth. We all have a purpose. The best way to understand is that we must learn how to communicate with God. We must have a fellowship with God. You see, God isn't just someone sitting on a throne, just sitting there waiting for us to come in like spoiled children and say, give me, give me, give me. I want this and I want that. Brothers and

sisters, we were all born into this earth for a purpose. And that purpose wasn't that we were born just to satisfy the lust and the desires of our flesh. Do you understand what I'm saying? You will never have a fulfilled life until you understand what was the purpose that God sent you into this earth. Was it to satisfy the lust and desires of your flesh and to accumulate all the material things that there are in this world? Or did you come into the earth with a purpose for your life? The best way to determine that is through God's word. The best way to determine that is to have a relationship with God, that you are able to commune with him, to communicate with him. Communication is a two-way street. It isn't just you asking, give me, give me, give me. If you had brothers, if you had a wife and all she was concerned with is how much material things that you could give her, you would soon tire of it. Likewise, sisters, if you had a brother in your life or a husband in your life, if all he wanted was for you to serve him and to please him, but yet there was no communication with him and you were not taken into consideration with the plans for his life, you would soon tire of it. And the relationship will eventually die. In like manner, our Father every day tries to communicate with us. We think prayer is just going to God and asking for what it is that you want. We are to have a relationship with our Heavenly Father. We are his children. He wants us to talk with him, to share with him our desires, but most of all, to be interested and have a desire to understand what his plan for us and his purpose for us is in this world. I learned years ago that regardless of how much material things you have, if you don't have inner peace, if you don't have that peace within you that comes from God, where you're able to communicate with him. Communication means not only do I tell you what I want, but I listen to you to hear what your wants and needs are. That we work together as one body with one purpose. You might say, well, Elder Carter, what are you trying to say? Prayer isn't just us going to God and asking and saying, give me, do this for me, do that for me. That is not prayer. Prayer is you and I sitting, fellowshipping with God himself and our Lord and Savior Jesus Christ. Not just asking them and telling them, but listening to what they are trying to get us to hear, that they are trying to help us understand our purpose in this world and why God sent us into this world. Which means, brothers and sisters, prayer means that sometimes we have to zip our lips, not only our physical lips, but our spiritual lips, and hear
what the Lord Jesus is trying to teach us and to guide us, what our Heavenly Father is trying to teach us, to listen to the Holy Spirit when it is trying to comfort us. I would think that with that understanding, most of the times we should go to the Lord and just say, Father, I'm here, I'm listening. Talk to me, guide me, show me and explain to me what I need to know that I may walk in this world and be an example to this world, that they might seek you. This is what prayer is mostly supposed to be about, not like a spoiled child constantly saying, give me, give me, I want this, I want that. How do you feel when your children, when your closest friends is always asking and telling you what they want you to do for them, rather than just sitting there and listening to what's on their mind and what their goals and their purposes are? Brothers and sisters, this is the reason that most of us stumble and have problems in our relationship with our Heavenly Father. Well, you might say, well, why? What is this? We know that God has angels, and He has assigned angels to us to guide us, to help protect us. And at appointed times, angels will reveal themselves to us. What is man? Brothers and sisters, we are spiritual beings. We're not, man is not just flesh and blood. Flesh and blood is only the temporary dwelling place that we live in. We are spiritual beings that lives in a dwelling place that's made of flesh and blood. Our spirits, our souls are eternal. They never die. But for an appointed time, in this time in creation, God has prepared bodies that we live in. Have you ever thought about that? What are you that God is mindful of him? You are a spiritual being. You are made in the image and likeness of God. Image means you look like him. And I'm not talking about how you look in the natural eye, through the natural eye, because all the natural eye sees is flesh and blood. We're made in the likeness of him, which means we look like God. The likeness means we're made out of the substance, the same material that God is made out of. God, as the word tells us, is a spirit, and that those who worship him must worship him in spirit and in truth. You see, that's one of the reasons why our flesh finds it hard to follow God's ways. Because our flesh is not of God. It's an earthen vessel. The scripture tells us in Genesis that God took earth and formed it in a form. And that as that lifeless form laid on the ground, and the key phrase, lifeless form, God breathed into its nostril that he'd opened up. And that earthen vessel became a living soul after God put part of himself
into that earthen vessel. That is where our life is. That is where our life that keeps us moving around on this earth. And we come into this earth for a purpose. Do you know what your purpose is? How can you know your purpose if you never be still and listen to God and listen to our Lord and Savior? How can you know your purpose is if all that you are doing is asking for material things? Our prayer should be, Father, help us to understand who we are. Help us to understand our purpose in this earth and why you have called us to hear and to trust in the name of Jesus. Not always saying, Lord, do this for me. Lord, give me this. If you give me this, I'll live holy. Brothers and sisters, that's why we have problems in our lives. That's why we struggle, because we're so concerned with material things. So over the next few weeks, we're going to talk about how we should communicate with God. What is prayer? What is the purpose of prayer? What are the examples of prayer? And remember, brothers and sisters, God doesn't work on the time frame like we do. God's purpose, remember, we're talking about the eternal Creator, the one who created all heaven and earth, the one who took a lump of earth and made a form and then put blew into his nostrils, which means he blew part of himself into it, and then it became a living soul. That's what we are, brothers and sisters. Of ourselves, we can do nothing. These earthen vessels that we live in is only temporary. So my question to you, is your life but just a temporary vapor? Or were you really created in the image and likeness of God? That when these bodies of ours grow old and tired, and is ready to return to the earth, is that the end of you? I think not. I believe not. Because God's word has not brought us into this earth for a purpose, without his purpose being included and be part of it. We are eternal beings. We're not just flesh and blood, because the flesh and blood will return to the earth. But the eternal part of us that is our soul, will live forever if we have faith in Jesus Christ. For Jesus came not into the world to condemn us, but to be an example to us, that we might better understand who we are in Christ. Brothers and sisters, our salvation has been paid for through the shed blood of Jesus Christ, so that none of us would be able to stand before God and accuse him of being an unjust God.
and be able to stand there and say, I am in this condition because Adam sinned and now I suffer for it. No. None of us had anything to do with what Adam did. And because we serve a just and true and loving God, He will not take eternity from us because of what Adam did. He made a way that we have a path to eternal life. And that is the purpose that Jesus came into this world. Because we had nothing to do with what Adam did that caused man to die, God says, I've given you a way that you have the eternal life that I intended you to have. That's the reason why the scripture refers to Jesus as the second Adam. But by one man all died. But by the second Adam, we all live. And all God requires of us is that we believe in the Lord Jesus Christ, that He was the one who paid the price for what Adam did. And now you and I can get busy by shedding the truth, the gospel of Jesus, the good news of what Jesus did to the earth. So in the next couple of weeks, we're going to learn what the scripture says about prayer. We're going to look at our Lord Jesus as to how He prayed. We're going to understand the purpose of prayer, because that's how we get closer to God. That's how we communicate and have fellowship with Him. And it's not just about asking, give me this and give me that. But the big question is, Lord, what is your purpose for me? What is it you would have me to do? And how can I walk more pleasingly in your sight? So, brothers and sisters, our time is gone. Get yourself ready, because in the next couple of weeks, we're going to talk about prayer and how to communicate with our Heavenly Father. So may God bless you and keep you. And if it is His will, we'll speak again next week. Amen.

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Come on, clap those hands. I need everybody that like that old.

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I wish I had a prayer church every night. Can I get somebody to just wave your hand tonight while we say, He will. Anybody here know God will? Y'all, excuse me, but I feel pretty good tonight.

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Brother Hall.

God speaks to a people, when he speaks to a house, when he speaks through a prophet, when he speaks through apostolic voices, when he speaks through a minstrel in his songs, I believe he listens for a response. Let's respond tonight from the other side. Some of you have been pressing for years, up nights, can't sleep. You feel this anti-you barrier pushing down on you. But every time you keep pressing, that barrier has having to back up. It's having to withdraw. It's a glass ceiling that you've been hitting with the top of your head. And instead of getting upset at that glass ceiling and quitting, there's a heart rate.

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And the reason why you're questioning it is because of the simple fact it seems like the devil is hitting you with everything that he can possibly throw at you. But you need to understand something, beloved. You need to remember that the only reason why you're in that position now is because God had ordered your steps. And the only reason why the devil is hitting you like he's hitting you is because he has literally peeked into your future. And he

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I say, Lord, fix it for me. 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

He leads me beside still waters. He restoreth my soul. When you become a believer, your spirit is made right. And sometimes, the soul doesn't get the notice. It has a hole in it due to things that's happened in the past, hurt, abuse, molestation. But we want to speak to you today and tell you that God wants to heal the hole in your soul. Some people's actions are not because their spirit is wrong, but it's because the past has left a hole in their soul. May this wisdom help you get over your past and remind you that God wants to heal the hole in your soul. I have my sister, Leandria, here. She's going to help me share this wisdom and tell this story.

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So I'm speaking for all of you listening, starting here, starting now. The things that hurt you in the past won't control your future. Starting now.

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Just want to encourage you that no matter what you've been going through, no matter how long you've been going through it, that everything will be all right.

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There was an old familiar hymn that I couldn't understand back then, but now that I'm all grown up, I understand what they were talking about.

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Open up your mouths right now. You're on holy ground. Come on, come on, come on. Press on in, press on in. I wish I had somebody that would help me press, press. Come on, let's go into the holies of holies. Come on, let's minister to him right now. God, we worship your name today. God, we give you glory and honor. Hallelujah, God. There is none like you. There's none like you. I wish I just had a few folk that would open up their mouths and just begin to bless you. Come on, give them the fruit of your lips. Don't tell him about your problems. Don't tell him about your troubles. Just begin to minister to our God. Come on, open up your mouths, everybody. Open up your mouths. Lift up those hands. Lift up those hands. Come on, begin to minister to him. Minister to him. Tell him, God, you're God. You're the only God. You're the only true God. You're altogether lovely. You're altogether wonderful. There is none like you, God.

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for the home.

God speaks to a people, when he speaks to a house, when he speaks through a prophet, when he speaks through apostolic voices, when he speaks through a minstrel in his songs, I believe he listens for a response. Let's respond tonight from the other side. Some of you have been pressing for years. Up nights, can't sleep. You feel this anti-you barrier pushing down on you. But every time you keep pressing, that barrier has having to back up. It's having to withdraw. It's a glass ceiling that you've been hitting with the top of your head. And instead of getting upset at that glass ceiling and quitting, there's a heart rate that's rising. Your calf muscles are getting stronger. You're starting to jump again. Regardless of the temporary pain

God is really on your side. And the reason why you're questioning it is because of the simple fact it seems like the devil is hitting you with everything that he can possibly throw at you. But you need to understand something, beloved. You need to remember that the only reason why you're in that position now is because God had ordered your steps. And the only reason why the devil is hitting you like he's hitting you is because he has literally peeked into your future. And he's

They had a choir there, and they could sing real well. And there was an old deacon there, had been going to that church for a mighty long time. And every Sunday morning, he would always beg that choir director, said, "Listen, would you let me sing a song?" He said, "I got a song that I want to sing.

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Heard the old man say, and y'all might not believe it, but when you get old, won't folks do you like that? When you get old, people will just push you on aside.

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They get worried now. And they went on back that next Sunday morning. And they noticed that the old man still wasn't sending their corn.

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Finally, a voice just came down from heaven. Wait, I believe I'm gonna let Daddy tell you what the voice said.

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And everybody began to look up toward heaven. And an old man's voice began to talk to him. He said, "Children, one thing about this choir that I sing with now.

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What I like about it, there'll be no more senior choir, no more young adult choir, no more inspirational choir. But I'm talking about when we get there, everybody's gonna get together. No more jealousy, no more hatred, no more envy.

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But every day gonna be something, y'all. 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

fear. 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

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I'm talking about what God has done for you. Just take 10 more seconds, because for some of y'all, he's been better than that. 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

0: care what you're going through. 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Not over. 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God has the final say. God has the final say. God has the final say. That said you wouldn't make it, but God has the final say. That said you won't be nothing, but God has the final say. That say you ain't going nowhere, you ain't about nothing, but God has the final say.
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Bible says in Psalm 27 and 13, David said, I had fainted lest I had believed to see the goodness of God in the land of the living. And what we come to understand and know that even when it doesn't look good, it works for the good. To all those that are called according to his purpose, help me say,

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Welcome back to the family.

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Scream at him. Tell him you don't know where he brought me from. 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

He leads me beside still waters. 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And sometimes, the soul doesn't get the notice. It has a hole in it due to things that's happened in the past. Hurt, abuse, molestation. But we want to speak to you today and tell you that God wants to heal the hole in your soul. Some people's actions are not because their spirit is wrong, but it's because the past has left a hole in their soul. May this wisdom help you get over your past and remind you that God wants to heal the hole in your soul. I have my sister, Leandria, here. She's going to help me share this wisdom and tell this story.

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So I'm speaking for all of you listening, starting here, starting now. The things that hurt you in the past won't control your future. Starting now.

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1: In 1979, this young man left me, went away, sang it with other groups. 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

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And I simply came to let somebody know that because you are a believer, you're not fighting for the victory. I wish I had a witness. But you're fighting from the victory. We just want to let you know that whatever you're going through, that you've already won. I'm reminded in the Bible of 2 Chronicles chapter 20, where the Bible says that Jehoshaphat was coming up a great army. And Jehoshaphat turned his face to the Lord. I need to stop there and tell somebody, don't worry how big

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2: First Kings, the 17th chapter, verses 7 through 16. I got fancy since I left. You got all this. Do that, Negroes forget what the Bible looked like. And I didn't say it. Amen. Y'all got them at home, right? All right. Come back messy. Amen. When you have found it, you will see these words reading from the New International Version. It reads as follows. Sometime later, the brook dried up because there had been no rain in the land. Then the word of the Lord came to him, "Go at once to Zarephath of Sidon and stay there. I have commanded a widow in that place to supply you with food." So he went to Zarephath. When he came to the town gate, a widow was there gathering sticks. He called to her and asked, "Would you bring me a little water in a jar so I may have a drink?" As she was going to get it, he called and said, "Bring me, please, a piece of bread." "As surely as the Lord, your God, lives," she replied, "I don't have any bread, only a handful of flour in a jar and a little oil in a jug. I am gathering a few sticks to take home and make a meal for myself and my son that we may eat it and die." Elijah said to her, "Don't be afraid. Go home and do as you have said. But first, make a small cake of bread for me from what you have and bring it to me, and then make something for yourself and your son. For this is what the Lord, the God of Israel, says: the jar of flour will not be used up, and the jug of oil will not run dry until the day the Lord gives rain on the land." She went away and did as Elijah had told her. So there was food every day for Elijah and for the woman and her family. For the jar of flour was not used up, and the jug of oil did not run dry, in keeping with the word of the Lord spoken by Elijah. Amen. Gracious God, our Father, we thank you for this day that you have made. We will rejoice and be glad in it. We thank you for another opportunity to speak on behalf of you, my sponsor. Please, Lord, hide me behind the cross that Jesus may be seen and heard, that the people may be blessed and made better, and that ultimately you will get the glory in the only name that matters, the name of your son, Jesus the Christ. Amen. Please be seated in the presence of the Lord. For a little while, I just want to tag this text and talk from this topic. The king has another move. The king has another move. There's an old story told about a local minister who invited a friend of his, a renowned chess player, to his home for dinner. The chess player gladly accepted the preacher's invitation, and later that evening he arrived for dinner. While at dinner, the chess champion's attention kept being drawn to a picture that hung prominently up on a wall in eyesight of the dining room where dinner was served. The picture was a copy of a well-known painting by a famous 19th century German painter. The title of the painting, translated to English, was Checkmate. In the painting, A young man appeared to be playing chess with the devil, and the stakes were the young man's soul. The painter had graphically depicted the point in the game where it was apparently the young man's move, and the young man seemed to realize the fact that he had lost the game. The agony of defeat and despair was shown in every line of his features on his face, while on the other side of the table, old Snaggletooth, the devil, Diablo, was grinning from ear to ear because he just knew he had the young man cornered. He was all set to take his prize. Indeed, from the placing of the pieces on the board, it was apparent that the young man's outcome was horrible. It was hopeless. It was hapless and heartbreaking. You see, his king was completely surrounded. Checkmate had occurred. The game was over. The devil had won. And as such, it looked like the man's soul was unavoidably lost. Are you praying with me? Since the win was inevitable, the chess master could almost hear that diabolical devil shouting out the title of the painting, Checkmate. How many people up in here, have ever felt like that man in the painting? Life for you has been constant checkmate. Like all help has hit the road. Like all hope has hidden out. Like your happiness has been held hostage. How many of here have felt checkmate? How many of you up in here and listening from home? How many of you have ever felt like your aspirations have been assassinated? Your dreams have been dashed and your destiny has been derailed. You felt checkmated. Tell me now, have you ever felt like you reached the end of your rope, hit rock bottom, or ran into another end? You felt checkmate. Have your problems ever gotten the best of you? Your pain ever taken a toll on you? Have your predicament ever beaten you to a pulp and made you feel like you were checkmate? Have you ever been given the 10 count, but the blows keep coming in? Don't fool me now. How many of you up in here will admit on this sacred Sunday morning that you felt like your life was in constant checkmate? Well, today's text is tailored to teach us that no matter how the pieces appear on your board, there's no need to fret or fumble over your faith. Even if you find yourself in a tight fix, because the king always has another move. Listen, beloved, if you promise to pray with me for a little while, I want to take some time to share with you some wisdom from this widowed woman in the text that will help us master the tough times we'll have to face in the chess game that you and I call life. Are you ready? The first lesson we can learn, Reverend Samples, from this wise widow is that your severe situation may place you in the perfect position. Oh, you stay with me for a while. You'll understand. You see, what looks like, what feels like, and what seems like a severe situation to you may have placed you in the perfect position. Allow me to briefly place today's text in the spiritual and historical context in which it belongs so you can catch this point. You see, because of sin and idolatry, the unified nation of Israel had been torn into two kingdoms, the northern kingdom, which included Israel, and the southern kingdom of Judah. King Ahab was ruling over the nation of Israel, and at the urging of his wife Jezebel, he led them into idol worship and other sins. Because of the sins of the people, God sent the prophet Elijah to tell Ahab there would be a drought for 3.5 years. God then told the prophet to go hide by the brook Cherith, where he drank from the brook and was fed by ravens. Sometime later, the text opens up and tells us the brook dried up, and God sent Elijah to Zarephath to stay with a widow who God said was supply him with food. Now, if there are any Bible students up in here, just like me, you probably found God's command somewhat contradictory and arguably somewhat laughable, at least at first blush. I mean, why would God send his prophet to get a room in the city that was in the nation where Jezebel was born and raised? Why would God send his prophet to a city smack dab in the heart of pagan folks that served and worshiped Baal? And furthermore, the bigger question and concern to me when I read the text is, why would God send his prophet to dine and dwell with a sister who was dealing with such severe circumstances herself? I'm just saying, the woman was widowed. She had another mouth to feed. And because she had to deal with the drought just like everybody else up in the region, her situation was at best tore up from the floor up. You see, the Bible supports this notion too, Mother Wiley, because verse 10, look at the text, says, when Elijah got to the gate of Zarephath, the sister was picking up sticks. Picking up sticks. And verse 12 goes on to say, in response to the prophet's request for a piece of bread and a little water, the widow hit him with this statement. As surely as the Lord your God lives, bruh, I don't have any bread. I only have a handful of flour in a jar and a little oil in a jug. In fact, I'm gathering sticks so I can go home and make a meal for me and my son. We can eat it and die. May I pause right here to tell you that the widow wanted me to remind you of the first wisdom principle for successfully navigating your chessboard, and of the first wisdom principle is your severe situation may place you in the perfect position. Watch this. If she hadn't been a desperate daughter, she wouldn't have been in a position to be used by the God of Providence. Had she not been dealing with a difficult dilemma, she wouldn't have been in a place where a higher power could use her for a higher purpose. Had she not been in a miserable mess, she might have been home eating a little higher on the hog when the prophet came cruising for a little cake. Has she had more to work with? Has she had the means to buy some victuals, let alone a spiritual vow? She might not have been in the perfect position to be used by God. Oh, come on, somebody. You see, I was a little curious what Zarephath meant. So what do? I Googled it. And after I went to Google, I went to some real books. And what I found that Zarephath means a smelting place. Watch this. Now, if anyone has ever worked at the Rouge or another metalworking shop, you know that smelting is the process of exposing ore to extreme heat and a chemical reducing agent to decompose the ore, drive out other elements, and only leave the good metal behind. I think you know where I'm going. If you look back at the text, you can surmise that Zarephath was the smelting or refining place for the widow. God used the extreme heat of her hardship along with the work of his spirit to refine her for service and the support of his servant. Oh, come on, tell me, has anybody in here been in a smelting place? Deborah, have you been in a smelting place? Is there somebody who can testify that because you were faced with foreclosure on your property, you are now in a position where you can help someone else avoid that prickly process? Can you tell me that because you face a surgeon's bad report, now you're in a position where you can provide support to provide to someone else facing the same set of circumstances? Have you ever lost a job? You ever lost a job? Have you ever been in a messed up marriage or dealt with death, desertion, or disease? Somebody up in here need to tell me, weren't you in the perfect place to be blessed by God? And are you now in the perfect position to be a blessing to somebody else? Oh, I know you thought it was about you, but it ain't about you, boo-boo. It ain't about you, bruh, man. Okay. Somebody might need to hear it this way. Your problems may be the path to your promotion and advancing another person's progress. Hunt your neighbor and say, I got your back. Maybe you didn't know it, but maybe you were being set up for a blessing and being set up to be a blessing to somebody else. Maybe, just maybe, God was using your severe circumstance to put you in a perfect position to help sustain somebody else. I told you this thing's bigger than you. God's ways are not our ways. His ways are far from us as the east is from the west. And your severe circumstances could be a setup to use you to help somebody else. Look at your neighbor and tell them, God is using my severe situation to set me up for a promotion and as a pipeline to help somebody else. I must push forward. The second wisdom principle, Deacon Ferguson, presented by the widow in the text is this. I know you'll like this. A personal sacrifice can provide security for your pilgrimage. The text says the woman gave Elijah a mouthful when he asked her to bring him a piece of bread back with his jar of water. She started telling him what she had and what she didn't have in her house to eat. She said, all I have is a jar of flour and a jug of oil, and I'm on my way to my crib to cook a meal for me and my kid so we can eat it and die. Do you see, sis? Implicit in her diatribe was an unspoken detail, and the detail was this. I only have enough for me and my son, and you can't have none. Yeah. Does that sound kind of selfish? I mean, Reverend Crummy, it might be okay to tell someone else, you can't have none of my dinner. But surely you wouldn't tell a preacher that, would you? All right. Look like I better not count on some of these folks. You see, the widow was like a few of y'all. I ain't gonna call no names. But with no shame in her game. In her mind, desperate times called for less than delicate tactics. But Elijah's response to the widow was, don't be scared. Go home, do what you said, but first make me a small cake, bring it to me, and then go cook up what's left for you and your son. Somebody say, excuse me. Excuse me? That's what you were thinking anyway, right? You see, here was this begging preacher asking this broke sister to give him something to eat out of her meager meal and then take the leftovers to fix something for she and her starving son. Let the church say the preacher had some nerves. But saints, if you landed there, you missed something. In verse 14, Elijah told the widow that God promised her a jar of flour would not be used up and her jug of oil would not run dry until the drought was ended and the Lord caused it to rain again. Some of you still missing it? Let me tell you like this. The prophet was saying that God had promised the widow woman that if she made him a small meal, he would grant her a big miracle. If she made a sacrifice for his servant, God would give her more than enough to sustain she and her son for the rest of the dry season. I think you're starting to feel me. Far too often, saints, we tend to look at personal sacrifice as an inconvenience, even when God is the one making the request. Far too often, we tend to look at personal suffering as a curse, even when it's God who's permitting the suffering. Far too often, we look at our own jars and our own jugs, and we tell God, I simply don't have enough for me and for you. I only have enough money for me and my family. I only have enough time for my family, my friends, and my Facebook account. I only have enough talent to share with people who will pay me for their services. Well, the widow wants us to know that our diagnosis does not have to be our destiny. She wants us to know that our personal sacrifices could be the thing that secures our pilgrimage and makes it safe and successful. She wanted me to tell you that the promises of God are yes and amen. She wanted me to let you remember that God is able to perform that which he promised. She wants to remind us that if we give a portion, somebody say just a portion, of that which God gives to us, he will open the window of heaven, pour you out a blessing more than you have room to receive. Brothers and sisters, she wants us to know that every miracle, large or small, begins with an act of obedience. She wants us to know that our personal sacrifice may be a down payment on the security we need to safely navigate our pilgrimage on this plunging planet that we call Earth. Beloved, even though she was only a supporting actress in this drama, this unnamed widow managed to dismiss her distress long enough to provide us with a few details about the move of God to help us reach our destiny, even in desperate times. She let us know our severe situation may place us in the perfect position. She also let us know that a personal sacrifice can provide security for our pilgrimage. But the last thing she wanted to let us know is that God will come through even while you're going through. I know somebody's wondering, why would I trust the God who allowed me to go through a divorce? Why would I trust the God who, when my loved ones keep dying? Why should I trust the God when he knows I'm catching hell for my haters? When he knows the doctors are giving me a bad report, when he knows my enemies have encamped around me, when he knows my friends have secretly unfriended me, when he knows even my dog won't come when I call him. Why should I continue to serve the Savior when circumstances seem to keep setting me up for a real life checkmate? Well, saints, your questions lead us back to that story about the chess master and the minister. You see, dinner had concluded that evening. And when the minister looked up from helping his wife clear the table, Sister Angela, the chess master was standing pensive and prone in front of the checkmate painting. The more the man looked at the chessboard depicted in the painting, the more agitated and the more perplexed he became. Suddenly, after staring and studying the painting for quite a while, the chess master exclaimed, "It's wrong. It's not checkmate. The game isn't over. The young man's fate isn't sealed. This painting has the wrong title. The preacher said, what you talking about? He said, I've been studying the arrangement of all the pieces on the board all evening long, and I'm convinced the devil hasn't won. Why, said the preacher. He said, I would have thought you know, preacher. He said, it's because the king has another move. Despite her desperate situation, the widow in the text did exactly as the prophet told her to do. And then there was food every day for Elijah, food every day for the woman, and food for her son too. Just as God had promised her through the prophet, the jar of flour was not used up, nor was the jug of oil ran dry. Brothers and sisters, God had come through while the woman was going through. In the midst of her suffering and sacrifice, God came through. In the middle of her doubt and difficult situation, God came through. Although she was resolved to fix a meal for her son, eat it and die, God came through. Because the king always has another move. I heard about another desperate day. I read it somewhere. They called it Bad Friday. All hopes were dashed on that day. All dreams were crushed. And down went Jesus. Checkmate. Saturday came early the next day, and more of the same. Checkmate. Defeated, destroyed, downstayed Jesus. Checkmate. Kicked around, chessmate. Crossed off, checkmate. Counted out, checkmate. But hold on, church. You might want to hear this. Early Sunday morning. I said early. Early Sunday morning. The king had another move. Early Sunday morning, the king of glory got up. Early Sunday morning, he walked out. He spoke up. He stood up. Said, I got all power in my hand. It turns out he had another move. So then, I don't want you to get caught up on the pieces that are on your board, because the

0: give out. There's another move. Don't you dare give up. The king has another move. Don't you dip out. Don't you drop out. Don't you duck out. Don't you sneak out. Don't you slip out. Don't you slide out. The king has another move. Don't you tip out. Don't you trip out. Don't you tap out. The king has another move. Weeping may endure for a night.
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3: Welcome to the Love in Action broadcast with Pastor George Houston. Christ calls us to love with actions and in truth. So get ready, because something's good is about to happen in your life.

This is Pastor George Houston. Welcome to the Love in Action broadcast. God loves you. He has loved you with an everlasting love. And he has thoughts towards you that are good thoughts to bring you to a desired end. He wants to bless you. And the blessing, the greatest blessing that he has for you is him. He wants you to know him intimately. He wants you to be acquainted with him. He wants you to experience him. You know, Jesus, when he was praying his high priest prayer, he prayed, Father, I would that those that you've given me may be with me, that they can behold the glory that was mine with you before the world began. That's love. Greater love has no man than that. That's God's love for you. Well, I want to continue. Actually, want to finish the series that I've been doing, and it's called Ask Ye of the Lord. And it's really about seeking restoration for our area. I think this is the time that we seek God, that he would do a restoration, that we can begin to see our children come to know the Lord in the fullness, that they would be full of his spirit, full of joy and gladness and committed unto him, that we can begin to see revival in our city, that we can see people that love God coming together and impacting this city for the kingdom of God in a greater measure than we've ever seen before. I think we can do that. I know there's many churches that have closed, there's many large churches that are vacant, but I believe that God can take a very small group of people and he can start something big. He did it with the 12. He did it with the 120. He did it with the 500. He can do it. God is able to take, and he can start, have small beginnings. So I'm praying that you would be willing to ask, that we can see the revival, the move that God desires in our day. Well, I'm reading as a text. I've got a few verses here in Zechariah chapter 10, and it starts off, Ask ye of the Lord, rain in the time of the latter rain, so the Lord shall make bright clouds and give them showers of rain to everyone, grass in the season. And he goes on and says, for the idols have spoken vanity, and the diviners have seen a lie, and have told false dreams. They comfort in vain, therefore they went their way as a flock. They were troubled because there was no shepherd. My anger was kindled against the shepherds, and I punished the goats. Now, we left off there yesterday talking about the punishment, the results, really, of shepherds not being in their place, shepherds that are after God's own heart. Now, these people there, these false diviners, they're called shepherds. They're not God's shepherds. They're not shepherding with God's heart. And God punishes the people when the people that are leading them astray. The sheep are going astray because there is no shepherd. And I want to look at a couple of verses in this book, in the book of Zechariah. I just want you to notice that even though he talks about this and then he sort of skips down and it looks like he's changed the subject, he is still on track with the ideal that God is concerned about the restoration, that he's calling that there would be a asking for the rain that God desires. And the rain that God desires, he desires to send the fullness of his spirit. He wants to pour his spirit out. He wants to cover the earth with the knowledge of the glory of God. And he does that through the working and the operation of his spirit. Zechariah chapter 11, verses 4 through 5 says, thus says the Lord God, feed the flock of the slaughter, whose possessors slay them. Notice that these should have been the shepherds, the people taking care of them. But it says they slay them, and they hold themselves not guilty. And they that sell them say, blessed be the Lord, for I am rich. And their own shepherds pity them not. So the shepherds have sold the sheep. They say, I'm rich, I'm blessed, I am abundant. Look what God has done for me. And they have no pity upon the sheep.
They are not doing that which God has called. This message, I pray, and I want you to understand, I thank God for the many shepherds, the many that have been serving faithfully. I thank God for them. But I want you to understand that there are also shepherds that are not doing that. They were doing it in the days of Zechariah, and it's true about it today. There are people that are hirelings. They will run away when the wolf comes. They will sell the sheep for profit, and they'll say, I'm rich. Look what I got. And they are not concerned about the welfare of the sheep. Well, I want you to know that part of the asking for rain is that God will begin to raise up shepherds that have a heart for the sheep. That's part of what we pray for. And I pray, God, and I thank God for those shepherds that do. I pray that they won't be wearied in well-doing. Those shepherds that have a concern and have compassion, I pray that they will recognize that God sees what you're doing. He sees your effort, and he has a reward for you. But I also pray that you understand that the harvest is plentiful and that the laborers are few. That there's a need for laborers. There's a need for people that will recognize that someone must attend to the sheep. And many times when God gives you a call, when he calls you to pray, you don't. If you look where that verse was used, you'll see that the people that Jesus spoke to, when he told them to pray, he then sends them out. In other words, as you begin to pray about the things that are on the heart of God, this is on the heart of God. I want you to see that. When God talks about restoration, he starts talking about the shepherds. He starts talking about those that are not really his shepherds, that are not sent from him, but that are leading the people astray. And he talks about a need to bring correction to that. He talks about a need for right shepherd. So I pray that as you begin to ask the Lord for rain in the time of the latter rain, part of that will be that there will be people that are full of the Spirit of God, that have a shepherd's heart, that have a desire, that are not just looking at how they can profit, that are not seeing ministry as a means to gain, but they have the heart and the mind of God, that they desire to represent God properly, that they desire to see the sheep fed, that they desire to see those that are hurt comforted. They desire to see the people of God build up in the things of God, that they are constantly on their face and their knees before God, praying that those that are wayward and that gone astray, that they'll be restored, that they're doing what they can in the service and the works of God, that they have the heart of Christ, they have the compassion of Christ for the sheep. But here you see in Zechariah chapter 11, 4 and 5, you see that that's not the case. They're looking at how they will prosper. Look at verse number 7. It starts off the same way. It says, I will feed the flock of slaughter. This is what God says. He says, basically what he's saying, I will be a shepherd. I will be Jesus. We know he's the good shepherd. This is messianic. This is talking about Jesus. He's the good shepherd. He is the example. God is looking for someone that will come and that will feed him. And he says, I'm not finding it. They're looking at their own benefit. He says, but I will do that. The book of Ezekiel also talks about these shepherds that feed themselves. And it says, should not a shepherd feed the flock? And God is concerned about the state of the sheep. He's concerned about those that are lost and those that are wayward, those that feel that there's no one that really cares about them. God cares. Jesus cares. And if all men fail, if every man liar, God is true. Jesus cares. He says, I will feed the flock. I will shepherd them. I will tend to them. Oh, poor the flock. He says, I'm going to take care of you. So I want you to know, I want you to see that God is concerned about the shepherds, but he's concerned about the sheep. He's not only concerned that the shepherds are out of line, but he's concerned that there's no one that has the shepherd's heart. So he wants to be that. And I thank God that when we begin to see the pouring out of the Spirit of God, we see that with that pouring out, when we see the rain that God desires to bring, we see that the heart of Christ,

0: heal that which is broken, nor feed that that standeth still. But he shall eat the flesh of the fat and tear their claws in pieces. Woe, he says, to the idle shepherd that leave the flock. The sword shall be upon his arm and upon his right eye. His arm shall be clean dried up, and his right eye shall be utterly darkened. So basically what God is saying, because there is this apostasy, I'll have shepherds, but they're not after me. These shepherds are for the sake of being punished. You know, sometimes the judgments of God, we don't fully understand it. But I want you to know that sometimes a person can prosper in a way that is wrong. They can prosper in wickedness. And instead of that bringing them to a place of repentance, it hardens their heart so that the judgment of God comes up on them. But see, when a person's heart is touched and they repent, then they turn to God, and God brings healing. He brings restoration. So it's either going to be one or the other. The ones that God is talking about, that he is going to allow them to do all of these things, it's because it's for the sake of them experiencing judgment. But God desires to show mercy. He has to have somebody that is crying out for mercy. And that is the job of the person in Zechariah 10:1. The axe ye of the Lord reign. Do you want to see revival? Do you want to see renewal? Do you really? Are you asking the Lord for it? Because if you're not asking, if you're not seeking God, if you're not seeking for restoration and revival in your family, if you're not asking for God to pour out his spirit in your family, then you really don't want it. If you're not asking for it in your church, you really don't want it. If you're content with just church as usual and you're not seeking God, then you don't want it. But if you do, then ask ye of the Lord, reign in the time of the latter rain, and God will send bright clouds. He will cause there to be a great rain, and then all of the things that need to be placed in order, he will do it. Not by might, not by power, but by the Spirit of the Lord.
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1: 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Christ calls us to love with actions and in truth. So get ready, because something's good is about to happen in your life.
0: This is Pastor George Houston. Welcome to the Love in Action broadcast. I'm so glad you're with us today. You know, God's love for you is shown by all of the provisions that he has made for you. Just think about it. When God made Adam and Eve, before he even made them, he created, if you would, a nursery that he was going to place them in. Everything they needed was there. And likewise in your life, God gives us all things to enjoy. He causes his sun to shine

0: on the just and the unjust. Well, today I want to continue looking at a series that I'm doing called Ask Ye of the Lord. And it's about seeking restoration for our city. How do you feel about the city that you're in? Do you love the city? Do you want to see God do something new in our city? Do you want to see a move of God in our city? Well, in the book of Zechariah is a book that, if you look at it, it's very apocalyptic. In some ways, like the book of Revelation, it's got a lot of messianic prophecies. But in a good portion of it, God is talking about his desire to restore Jerusalem. And right in the midst of that, in Zechariah chapter 10, beginning at verse 1, he says this: Ask ye of the Lord rain in the time of the latter rain. So the Lord shall make bright clouds and give them showers of rain to everyone, grass in the field. So he tells them, he invites them to ask. And my question again was, who is he talking to? I believe God is talking to whoever has ears to hear, whosoever heart is touched, whoever is sensitive to his spirit, whoever recognizes that God has something that he wants to do, he wants to accomplish, and he's inviting people to join into it. He's inviting people to see with eyes that can understand that this is the heart of God to bring restoration to our cities, to bring healing and deliverance and salvation. If that's your desire, then I pray that you've been praying, that you'll continue to pray. But the continuing verses, it says that for, in other words, this is a continuation. The idols have spoken vanity, and the diviners have seen a lie and have told false dreams. They comfort in vain. Therefore, they went their way as a flock. They were troubled because there were no shepherds. So he's saying the reason why the people are really in the state that they're in is because there's been a replacement, if you would, of the shepherds that should have been giving guidance, the shepherds that should have been there watching over and caring for the people, they're not there. You know, if you think about it right now, there's so many people, they've never stepped through the doors of a church. There's so many pastors, and they're tending a smaller and smaller size churches. You know, you have a few churches that are maybe sometimes a mega church or large churches, and sometimes the pastor, you know, one pastor can probably shepherd maybe 100 people. You know, after that, it becomes difficult to effectively shepherd that. You need other shepherds. You need associates. You need different people that are there to care for the people. But when you have a lot of times a large church, many times the people don't know their pastor very well. They might be familiar with them. They hear him talk. But if they seen him on the street, he probably wouldn't know who they were a lot of times. And that's not a put down. It's just a reality. I've had many people that attended mega churches. And when it came to funerals and stuff, they couldn't even do the funerals at the church because the pastor didn't know them, or there would be charges, or, you know, a variety of reasons. So they would go to many times smaller churches. Again, that is not meant to be a knock on it. But I want you to know that in many cases, there are people that do not have shepherds that are looking after them. They do not have people that they know that are watching over them, that are counseling, that give them the word of God to them, that would be able to speak a word to them, that would be able to give them counsel and warning. They just don't have it. But what they do have is they have others that have filled that capacity, that have filled that space. They have people that are coming in with astrology. They have people that are coming in with numerology. They have people that are coming in with all kinds of other things in place of the word of God. And so as a result of that, these people, it says, they've gone astray. There's nobody that is keeping them in check or keeping them in line with the word of God. The Bible says where there is no vision, the people go astray. Or literally where there is not a vision of the future, of what it could be, then the people just cast off restraints. They're just running wild. And that describes many people. They don't have direction. They don't have purpose. They are not familiar with the will and the desires of God. But God is saying, I want there to be a people that are willing to pray, that are to seek the Lord, that are to ask the Lord for this rain. The rain is the Holy Spirit. We need the rain of the Spirit of God to pour down upon us, to give us vision, to give us direction, to give us guidance, not only for our lives, but for our community, for the people that are around us, that we'll be able to speak a word in season into their life. But now, because of this, because of all of these failures, if you would, or because of these people that are called shepherds, notice at the end of them, they are actually called shepherds there. It says because there was no shepherd, but these people are actually serving in that function. And so therefore, verse 3, he says, my anger was kindled against the shepherds, and I will punish the goats. In other words, the flocks didn't have a right shepherd. And so there's going to be some punishment. And here you see that the punishment comes to the goats. Now it's interesting because I used to think that the difference between sheep and goats were always real clear and real transparent. But that's not really the case. The main way that people really describe the number one way is by their tails. That a goat's tail will point up and a sheep's tail will go down, will hang down. I know people sometimes, no, goats have horns. Well, you know, some sheep have horns. There are sheep that have horns. They say, oh, no. See, we take and we can get the wool from the sheep and we can use it for cloth. Well, you know, there's cashmere that you get from goats. So there are things that are similar. Well, you know, people milk goats. They make cheese from goats. But more than just some of these physical things are the temperament of a sheep and a goat. You know, if you ever watch them graze, the sheep like to eat really low. They eat close to the ground. They will eat like broadleaf grasses, and they will eat, you know, just things that are right there. But goats, they like to eat up high. Matter of fact, goats will, on time, they will go up into trees. And I'm saying all this because when we're looking at it, Jesus actually told a story, a parable, and he spoke about when the Son of Man comes, he's going to gather the sheep, and he's going to have the sheep on his right, and the goats are going to be on his left. And then he's going to say to those on his right, come inherit the kingdom that was prepared for you. And he begins to talk about all of the many things that he had received from them. He says, I was in need and you came to me. I was sick or in prison and you visited me. I was naked, you clothed me. I was a stranger, you took me in. And then those that are on the right are saying, when did we see that? And he says, as much as you've done it to the least of these, my brethren, you've done it unto me. But then he talks about the goats. He says to those on his left, he says, depart from me. He says, you workers of iniquity. He says, because I was hungry, you didn't feed me. I was naked, you didn't clothe me. I was a stranger, you never took me in. I was sick in prison and you didn't come visit me. And then those that are on his left said, when did we see you like that? And he says, inasmuch as you've done it to the least of these, my brethren, he says, you've done it unto me. And so the result is that those that were identified as sheep were blessed, but the goats weren't. And the shepherd takes care of both of them. He takes care of the sheep and the goats. Now, one of the differences are that their temperament, if you were to look at the sheep is pretty meek and pretty mild. They're pretty passive. When they're attacked, they basically retreat. They can on occasion try to strike out, but they really are not made for striking out. They are more also of a communal. I remember once I wanted to have a friend bring some sheep by the church. I said, I just want one lamb. I just want you to bring one. And they said, can't do that. They said they are communal animals. If you brought one, it would just be so stressed. It would just cry out. But goats are different. Their temperaments are totally different. Goats are usually considered more smarter, but they're more leaner. They're more apt to do things on their own. But they also have a temperament that can be sort of striking out. And I think about one particular case. I had an aunt, and they had some goats. And on one occasion, one of the goats butted her, knocked her over. And my uncle said, "That's it. That's it. That was the last day of the life." They had some goat meat for dinner that day. But that's how goats are. They have a different temperament. And in this particular case here, we see that the punishment is going to be to the goats. Because the shepherds have failed, the goats are going to be punished. Really, all of the sheep suffer because of the failing of the shepherd. When the shepherd fell, the whole flock suffer. And so because of this, God doesn't want there to be that kind of a punishment that comes forth. He wants to have good shepherds. He wants to have right shepherds. But I want you to see that as part of what God has to do to bring restoration, he has to deal with the causes of why there's the need for restoration. And that need is many times the shepherds. And he ends up punishing those that should have been under the cover and the protection of the shepherd. That's why we need to ask. We need to be seeking God for his reign in the time of the latter rain. When we do that, God will begin pouring out his spirit, and the sons and the daughters will take their positions as his shepherds. They will become the people that God will use to bring guidance and direction. They'll begin to prophesy. They'll begin to speak a word in season. They'll begin to teach and to encourage the people of God. So I ask that you would be about what this verse says, that you would be about asking the Lord, that you would be crying out to God for restoration for our city, that God will reign upon Detroit, upon your family, upon your housing complex, wherever you have influence. Ask ye of the Lord, reign in the time of the latter rain.
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Good morning, good morning, good morning, all you out there in Radio Land. I just greet you in the name of Jesus, the Most High God. Ah, thank God for a favor. Thank God for seeing yet another day. Thank God for the rising up this morning and being able to put our feet on the floor, rise up standing, able to move and to begin our day. So many of us this morning who were up and about yesterday are not on their feet today, lying on what the old folks used to call their sick bed, sick and injured, and afflictions, physical, have stopped them from going about their daily activities. But we are able to experience normality in our daily living. And in the process of being able to do what is normal, let us engage in normality in a way that glorifies our God. Let us let our light shine. Let us demonstrate to the world that we are the salt of the earth and the light of the world. We are God's influence in the world. God has blessed us with yet another day. And the thing that we can do to honor God is to demonstrate the fact that we are born again. By what? Walking out our faith. By living by faith. The Bible says that the just shall live by faith. That's the way we live. That's the way we honor and glorify God, by being fragrance. I think that's 1 Corinthians chapter 12, I believe, talks about us being a fragrance. The fragrance that people smell, that influence. When a person puts on cologne or perfume, and you get close enough to them, that fragrance of that perfume or that cologne is going to have an influence. And our righteousness, our holiness, our sanctification, our justification should be a fragrance when we are in the midst of a dark and dying world that influences those who we come in contact with in the same way that the delightful fragrance of cologne or perfume have an influence of those surrounding the person that's wearing it. When we put on Christ and we get up in the morning and we start our day, whether we're at the bus stop or on the bus, whether we're caught up in a traffic jam, looking at other drivers in cars adjacent to us, whether we're on the L or whether we're in the office or working on the assembly line, wherever we might find our place, ourselves, that is, as we enter into our daily activity, that sweet fragrance of righteousness and holiness should cause men and women to want to get
I be lifted up, I'll draw all men unto me. That fragrance is a drawing, what draws men to live life in a way that we are demonstrating that we live and we move and we have our being in the Lord Jesus Christ. That we are sold out, mind, body, and soul, totally committed, bond servants of the Lord Jesus Christ. And our life is an example of that. We are living epistles, letters written to the world by God to be easily read in order to lift up the name of Jesus, so that he can draw other men and women into this family of faith so that they can do the exact same thing that we're doing. And I'm just grateful, you know, to be used of God like that today. What about you? I'm just grateful for another day, another day's journey. Grateful for that. I want you to go with me, if you will, this morning to... Let's go to Deuteronomy. We're going to go to Deuteronomy. There's two places in Scripture where the Ten Commandments are listed. One is in Deuteronomy chapter 5. The other is in Exodus chapter 20. And we want to just go to the listing of the Ten Commandments and continue looking at what all transpired in God having to bring judgment on his people because they violated the Sabbath. And we're going to just go with me, if you will, to Deuteronomy chapter 5. And let's start reading at verse number 6. That's where the commandment starts. Look what it says here. It says, I am the Lord thy God, which brought thee out of the land of Egypt from the house of bondage. Thou shalt have no other God before me. That would be the first of the Ten Commandments. I am the Lord thy God that brought thee out of the land of Egypt from the house of bondage. Thou shalt have no other God before me. Number 2 is, thou shalt not make thee any graven image or any likeness of anything that is in heaven above, or that's in the earth beneath, or that is in the waters beneath the earth. Thou shalt not bow down thyself to them, nor serve them. For I am the Lord thy God, am a jealous God. For I, the Lord thy God, is a jealous God, visiting the iniquity of the fathers upon the children unto the third and the fourth generation of them that hate me, and showing mercy unto thousands of them that love me, keep my commandments. Next, thou shalt not take the name of the Lord thy God in vain. For the Lord will not hold him guiltless that taketh his name in vain. Now, those are the first four commandments. Then we come to commandment number 5, where it reads in verse 12 of Deuteronomy chapter 5, keep the Sabbath day to sanctify it, as the Lord thy God have commanded thee. 6 days thou shalt labor and do all thy work, but the seventh day is the Sabbath of the Lord thy God. In it thou shalt not do any work, thou
nor thy son, nor thy daughter, nor thy manservant, nor thy maidservant, nor thine ox or thine ass, or any of thine cattle, nor the stranger that is within thy gate, that thy manservant and thy maidservant may rest as well as thou. Remember, thou was a servant in the land of Egypt, that the Lord thy God brought thee out thence through a mighty hand and by a stretched out arm. Therefore, the Lord thy God commanded thee to keep the Sabbath day. Now, from verse number 11 all the way to verse number 15, God emphasized to his chosen people, y'all need to be obedient and keep the Sabbath. Now, when we look at what we've been reading about the Babylonian captivity, that captivity lasted for 70 years. It was God's judgment for them violating the Sabbath. They didn't go into captivity because they had another God before God. They didn't go in there because they made graven images, even though they did these things. These wasn't the things that brought them into captivity. They didn't. That the fact that they made graven images and likeness of things in heaven and things beneath the earth and bowed down to them and served them. And they didn't go into captivity because they took the Lord's name in vain, even though they did all of those things. They went into captivity to the Babylonians because they did not keep the Sabbath day and sanctify it as the Lord thy God commanded, according to verse 12, Deuteronomy chapter 5. That 70 years of captivity in Babylon, and I don't know about you, but when I read about, and I've been taught about over the years, even as a kid, when I was a young kid, being made to go to church by my mama and daddy, made to go to Sunday school and Bible study, made to be there, but there because, not because I wanted to be there, but because it was the family tradition, because that's what our family did. We went to church, and we honored the Lord God and did the things that was consistent with demonstrating that. That's what our family did, and your family pretty much the same, and today you're continuing that, and hopefully, and your children are following in your footsteps. But in doing that, one thing that stood out about captivity was that they were in captivity in Babylon. The Babylonian captivity was emphasized more than any of the other captivities, including being under Roman captivity at the time that Jesus came. The Babylonian captivity was highly emphasized above all of them. And that captivity was because of violating God's Sabbath law. That's a lot of emphasis put on the Sabbath above the other commandments. Now, there was judgment that Israel suffered because of violating the other commandments.
and that's replete throughout Scripture, violating any of the commandments. As a matter of fact, in one place we read that if you violate one, you violated them all. So I'm not placing the Sabbath, violating the Sabbath, as a higher level of disobedience than violating any of the other commandments. But what I'm trying to point out here is that God used that in judgment. He used it in judgment above the other commandments. 70 years they were in captivity in Babylon. That 70-year judgment was because of 500 years of violating God's Sabbath. And God's judgment finally came down on his people, and he used the Babylonians to exercise his wrath against the people, his chosen people, and took them into captivity. Now, I want to show you something. Go with me in this. Now, I'm doing this. I want you to look at this because of what we're going to see when Jesus launches ministry. But it's important for us to understand that these people of God were in that captivity in Babylon, which is the most emphasized captivity, not the Persian or the Syrian or the Greek or the Roman captivity, but the Babylonian captivity is emphasized above all others. And in that captivity, what is some of the things we see? We see them being forced to disobey God's other commandments. Look at the first commandment: "Thou shalt have no other God before me." They lifted up their God and demanded that the God's people honor their God. They were forced to do it. Don't make any graven images. They made graven images. They made that. They did. That's exactly what they did. They violated that commandment, and God's people was forced to live under this type of leadership. Don't bow down thyself to these graven images. You remember what they told Daniel and the Hebrew boys? You got to bow down. You got to bow down. Now, Daniel and the Hebrew boy said, "No, we ain't going to bow," and they suffered the consequences. They said, "We're going to serve God regardless of the consequences." But everybody in captivity didn't do what Daniel and the Hebrew boys did. They succumbed to the pressure and did exactly what the Hebrew mercenaries commanded that they do. Now, "Thou shalt not take the name of the Lord thy God in vain." Taking the name of the Lord thy God in vain. What does that constitute? That constitutes using God's name in a flippant manner. In a flippant manner. Like, oftentimes we hear today associating God's name with the word "damn." That's using God's name in a flippant, in a unrighteous manner, not in a manner worthy of God the Creator, to bring God down and flippantly use him. In other ways, using the Lord's name in vain is to use the Lord's name deceitfully, or to use
the Lord's name to deceive. Like when you use God's name in magic, when you perform magic and associate God's name to it, or when you associate God's name to false prophecy or lies, or use God's name to place people in subjection, to hold God's people in subjection, thinking that they're serving God when actually they're serving the devil. All of those can be associated with using God's name in vain. And in Babylon, God's people were forced to live under that type of tyranny, to live under that type of rulership. They wasn't allowed to even worship the one true and living God, the Creator. They were forced to bow down to other gods and violate all of the other commandments that God gave before. Thou shalt keep the Sabbath and sanctify it, as the Lord God God have commanded thee. In that captivity, that was God's judgment for violating the Sabbath, his people was forced to violate all the other commandments. And you know what? They didn't forget that. That left in their hearts and in their mind engraved the memory of having to live pretending to honor another God in order to stay alive, violating the Lord, or disobeying God, because they knew, just as we know today, that God demands from us, above all else, to obey his word. They knew that in that Babylonian captivity, when they were disobeying God, that God was going to demand justice, just as he did in the garden, just as he did in the garden. And when they came out, God allowed them, after the 70-year judgment, that is 7 times 70 is 490. After the judgment of 70 years, God said, okay, now I'm going to take you back. You served, if you will, your penalty. I'm going to let you out the penalty box now. I'm going to let you out the penalty box and go back. Hey, God didn't sin. You notice God didn't send Daniel and the Hebrew boys back to go back and reestablish his commandments, his lordship in Jerusalem, because they were old men. He had some young bucks that he sent back, some young, strong, dedicated Hebrews that, for all intent and purposes, I believe that they were following the example of Daniel and the Hebrew boys as best they could while they served in captivity. And because they did, Cyrus granted them, under the direction of God, God caused a pagan king to send them back to reestablish his authority in Jerusalem. Pagan king sent Hebrews back so God could reestablish his authority in this land. And when they got there, what did they find? They found that the people of God
that had escaped the captivity, were left in the land, was not serving the God of heaven and earth, not even to the extent that those who are coming out of the captivity were. They suffered under God's judgment even more so than the ones who were in captivity. Why do I say? Because they was free. They weren't in captivity. They could have bowed their knee to God and said, even though our city is destroyed, even though our walls are turned down, even though the temple don't exist, even though we don't have any priests, even though the best of the best of our Hebrew nation have been led away in captivity, even though everybody we know that was left behind are dead, we will not bow to other gods. No, that's not what they did. They yielded to the people around them. You know, one of the things that they did when you got captured, one of the things the Babylonians did, they would bring captives from other nations that they had conquered. They would take the captives from those other nations and bring them in to the new nations they captured and deposit them there in order to do what? To keep anybody from having rulership and leadership. And this is what happened. And they were there mixing in the very thing God told them not to do with Gentile nations. We're going to pick up again on tomorrow. We're running out of time. We have run out of time. We're going to pick this back up again tomorrow. God didn't judge them because of their violations of all the other laws, even while they were violating them in captivity. God didn't bring judgment for that down on them. He emphasized, above all else, remember the Sabbath and keep it holy. There was purpose behind that. We're going to seek what God's purpose is. Come on back tomorrow in Jesus' name. Amen.

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Thank you, Jesus. 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

God speaks to a people, when he speaks to a house, when he speaks through a prophet, when he speaks through apostolic voices, when he speaks through a minstrel in his service, I believe he listens for a response. Let's respond tonight from the other side. Some of you have been pressing for years, up nights, can't sleep. You feel this anti-you barrier pushing down on you. But every time you keep pressing, that barrier has having to back up. It's having to withdraw. It's a glass ceiling that you've been hitting with the top of your head. And instead of getting upset at that glass ceiling and quitting, there's a heart rate that's rising. Your calf muscles are getting stronger. You're starting to jump again. Regardless of the temporary pain you

as a believer. 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And the reason why you're questioning it is because of the simple fact it seems like the devil is hitting you with everything that he can possibly throw at you. But you need to understand something, beloved. 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And the only reason why the devil is hitting you like he's hitting you is because he has literally peeked into your future. And he

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1: Well, if you came into this house to give me

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God bless you. We're excited to be on WMKM preaching the Word of God so that you can be blessed. We're going to get directly into the Word of God. The title of today's sermon is called Falling Away. Falling Away, that's right. Now, I just want to say something. In Christendom, there is a false doctrine that says that you can't fall away. They call it eternal security of the saints. They call it saved by grace, and they say that you can't be lost. Once saved, always saved. I'm here to share with you that is a false doctrine, and that comes from the devil. It's the same thing that Satan told Eve in the Garden of Eden. He said, God didn't say you're not going to die. He told that to Eve. He said, Eve, you're not going to lose your salvation if you disobey God. But I'm here to tell you today, if you live in repeated willful sin and you don't repent, you can fall away. For Jesus said so. Glory to God. We are going to go to Matthew, the 13th chapter. And I'm going to paraphrase. This is what Jesus was talking about. He's talking about four types of responses to anything that he says. The sower that sows the word. I will also want to dispel another misconception about the sower that sows the word, the parable. You should take the parable very seriously because Jesus said, if you understand the parable of the sower, you will understand all of the mysteries and all of the teachings of Jesus Christ. The parable of the sower is a key. It is a key parable to understanding all that Jesus said. In other words, Jesus is saying, when you hear my words,

0: you will respond in one of four ways. Praise the Lord. I'm holding up all four of my fingers. Four fingers. Jesus said you're going to respond in one of the four ways. Jesus described, and we're in Matthew 13, you can read it on your own time. Jesus describes what happens when the word is sown. Now, many preachers and evangelists believe that the parable of the sower is an evangelistic parable, and it's about winning people to Christ. And I'm here to tell you, that's not true. It may include the initial hearing of the gospel, but it stands for all of the Word of God. I'm going to share with you an example. Listen very closely. This example is a real example. I am removing the cloak of the parable, and I'm going to share with you the example. Let's say you are a missionary. You're in church and you've been saved for 40 years. And you give your Sunday sermon and everybody feels like, wow, Sister so-and-so, she is a great woman of God. And maybe somehow your son-in-law offended one of your grandchildren. Somebody offended you and you hold a grudge and you're unforgiving towards whoever hurt you or some member of your family. And it could be a years-long grudge, decades-long. Maybe half your life you held a grudge you're holding someone in unforgiveness. Or maybe it's a sister in the church that offended you. Maybe she tried to come against your marriage. She probably tried to be with your husband. Okay? There are many people that deal with different things in life. Some kind of way somebody offended you, young lady, or missionary, and you have unforgiveness in your heart. And you may be close to a senior citizen. You might be several decades into this thing. You could be 60, 70, or whatever, and you feel like you're a seasoned saint in Christ, but you have unforgiveness in your heart. Maybe you're a pastor, and you have unforgiveness in your heart. Maybe you're a wife, and your husband offended you, and you have unforgiveness in your heart. Maybe you're just someone who somebody hurt you when you were a child and you have unforgiveness in your heart. Now watch this. Here's the seed that Jesus told people who have unforgiveness in their heart. Jesus said, whoever does not forgive, God will not forgive you. Now, that's a seed. That's the gospel. That's a seed for you. Whoever does not forgive, God will not forgive you. Jesus even gave a parable on whoever doesn't forgive, God will not forgive you. Jesus even went further and gave us the Lord's Prayer. And in the Lord's Prayer, he says, forgive us our debts and forgive us our trespasses. And we forgive those who trespass against us. Even after the Lord's Prayer, he went into detail about if you don't forgive, neither will God forgive you. That was the first thing he said after the Lord's Prayer. And watch this. Jesus' words are so important that if you don't do them, if you don't keep them, keeping them and bearing fruit means obeying them. If you don't obey them, there's an eternal consequence for disobeying Jesus' words. This is why it's so important to hear, understand, do, and endure Jesus' words. Let's get back to the unforgiveness. If you are a person with unforgiveness, you will respond to the seed, which is the Word of God, in four ways. The first way is, you won't understand it. There are many people, if you tell them, listen, sister, you have to forgive. Listen, pastor, you have to walk in forgiveness. They won't understand, some of them. They'll say, well, you know, I'm okay with God. I'm a pastor. I'm walking in ministry, and I'm doing this, and obviously God is pleased with me because I have an anointing on my life, and, you know, that's very deceptive. Jesus said, why call ye me Lord, Lord, and do not the things that I say? He said, many will come to me and say, Lord, Lord, have we not done this? We did that. We did this miracle. We did that. And Jesus will say, depart from me, I don't know you. But Jesus might say, but Lord, I had a relationship with you. We prayed, I prayed, I fasted, and you show me dreams and visions. And I'm here to share with you, if you go to the book of Ezekiel, the 13th chapter, this shows you why Jesus is able to respond this way. If you had a relationship with Jesus Christ, according to the book of Ezekiel, if you choose to walk in disobedience, the Bible says, even the righteous that the wicked person does. If a righteous person turns to wickedness, even his righteousness will be forgotten. This is how come Jesus can say, depart from me, I don't know you. If you walk in disobedience to Jesus Christ, all that you've done for him will be forgotten. Now let's get back to the seed. Seed of unforgiveness. Jesus said, forgive. It's evil if you don't forgive when Jesus forgave you. Right? So the first response is a person who doesn't understand. The second response is a person who is offended. They say, okay, I received the gospel on forgiveness. I received that seed of the gospel. I will begin to forgive. And then you go to try to forgive someone, and then the devil brings up the pain of what they did, and you're offended in the word. Jesus said, there will be people offended in the word, where you just can't get past unforgiveness. Well, I'm here to share with you, choose you this day whom you will serve. If you will not walk in forgiveness, just prepare to expend eternity in that lake of fire. That lake of fire is for people who will not forgive. It doesn't matter how religious you are. It doesn't matter how many people you heal, how many times you speak in tongues, how many times you read the Bible. Why read the Bible if you can't keep it? And then the third person is someone who understands that, hey, I got to forgive. But you're too busy. You have weeds in your life. So let's say the Lord is trying to tell you, hey, listen, you need to forgive Sister So-and-so for what she did to your marriage years ago. Or you need to forgive this person for what they did to you. And you're like, okay, Lord, I'll do it. But you get consumed with the cares of this world. And before you can repent fully and completely, you're now worried about Christmas and Easter and the program, and maybe you got to preach and preach. You got to bring a program, or maybe you're a recording artist or whatever it is. You're so busy doing something. You're doing something for the Lord, but you're not doing what He told you to do. He told you to slow down, stop, and forgive people from your heart. Go to people and make it right. Jesus even said, if you come to the altar and offering your gifts, go first and make it right, and then come back and offer your gifts. And as we get in prayer, we're going to talk about and pray about this, that it would go into your heart. Hallelujah. No gifts, no power, no wisdom. You heard today that God has defined His word as seed, all of His word. And every time you hear the word, you must understand it, obey it, and keep it. This is the parable of the sower. Everything Jesus said. The parable of the sower is not just about someone who initially hears the gospel, but it is about seasoned Christians who fall away or learn to obey the word. Don't fall away from Christ. Keep every word that proceedeth out of the mouth of God. This message was on forgiveness, and so we're going to pray right now. Hallelujah. Lord, help us to keep your word. Every word that you said, whether it's on divorce and remarriage, whether it's on forgiveness, whatever the word you said, help us to repent of it right now. We just focused on unforgiveness today, but there are many words that proceedeth out of the mouth of God. There's a word on coveting. Don't covet. Those people who are bound in pornography, Jesus said, don't covet. You have to understand, believe, and keep the word. There's another word where people gossip about people. The Bible says if you gossip, you'll be cut off. All these are seeds from the word of God. You are to keep the seeds. The seeds are supposed to be in your life. The one we focused on today was the seed of preaching about unforgiveness. Jesus preached about unforgiveness. You must repent for unforgiveness. Turn to Christ with all your heart. Hallelujah. And even though I didn't preach about this, this is another seed. If you are divorced and remarried, you are living in adultery. You'll either understand it, you'll either have a stony ground and you'll be upset about it, you either have the weeds and you'll be too distracted to repent of it, or number four, you'll repent of it. This is the sower that sows the word. This is the mystery of that parable. You must hear the word, act on it, obey it, in the mighty name of Jesus. Let's pray. Father, I obeyed the commandment that you gave me, which is to preach about mature saints falling away because they won't keep your words in their heart. Lord, we pray right now for complete forgiveness of our sins as we keep your word. There are those who are in unforgiveness. Help them to walk in forgiveness. There are those who gossip. Help them to stop gossiping. There are others who are living in divorce and remarriage. Help them to repent of this adultery. And there are those who have lost their first love and who have replaced God with inner...
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1: 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My number is 313-467-3680. That's 313-467-3680. In case the information gets by you a little too fast or you would like your business or announcement advertised on my show, feel free to contact me at 313-467-3680. Well, today is Tuesday, October the 28th, 2025. Ooh, today I pray that God blocks problems, sends blessings, shows you favor, and keeps us covered. 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Book her today at 313-722-7133. All right, let's get down to news that you can use. Let's talk about what's going on in our world, what's going on in our nation, what's going on in our own backyard. Well, in our nation, the government shutdown is entering a make or break week, and the pressure is mounting on multiple fronts. What's going on with SNAP? Well, in just 4 days, roughly 42 million low-income Americans could lose a lifeline that helps feed their families. On November the 1st, the U.S. Department of Agriculture is expected to stop distributing the Supplemental Nutrition Assistance Program, known as SNAP, as a result of the government shutdown. Both parties blame each other, but the real-world consequences are immediate and dire. Democrats want the Agriculture Secretary to use contingency funds to keep payments flowing, while some states are scrambling to fill the gaps. SNAP is one of several programs now hanging in the balance, along with military salaries, federal worker pay, and funding for child care and early education. Now, what's going on with the filibuster? Some Senate Republicans are considering the nuclear option to end the shutdown by changing the legislative filibuster. The rule calls for a 60-vote supermajority to bring most bills to the floor in Congress, requiring the support of at least 10 Democrats in the split Senate. Well, Democrats aren't crossing the aisle, and they have no plans to pivot from their strategy. Now, Senator Josh Hawley, he's Republican from Missouri, says that the GOP may have to change the filibuster in order to reopen the government. The situation could put Senate Majority Leader John Thune in a tough spot, as he promised to protect the filibuster. Former Senator Joe Manchin, who famously called the rule the holy grail of democracy, is calling on Republicans to keep their promise, but time will tell. Well, what I do know is that God is still on the throne, and no matter what's going on, he takes care of his children, all right? Amen. All right, and then in our own backyard, Detroit's first solar neighborhood is officially breaking ground. Mayor Mike Duggan, DTE Energy, and community members joined together in the Van Dyke Lynch neighborhood on yesterday, the first of five Detroit neighborhoods, transforming vacant, blighted land into beautifully landscaped solar fields. 42 acres of clean energy is coming soon. 250 homes are receiving energy efficient upgrades, enough solar power to offset electricity for 127 city buildings. This is how Detroit turns blight into bright. Now, for more information, go on to our city's website, DetroitMI.gov/engagedetroit. All right, and there are still people who are looking for things to do for their kids, with their kids, for, what do I like to call it, harvest night. And so there are some activities that are going to be taking place on October the 31st. One is at the Chandler Park Fieldhouse from 4 to 8 p.m. for family-friendly fun. They're going to have candy, face painting, basketball clinics with the Detroit Pistons, and more. Again, go to DetroitMI.gov/engagedetroit, but all are welcome. 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That's taking place on Thursday, November the 13th. The doors open at 5 o'clock p.m. The movie starts at 6. This is going to be at the Senate Theater, 6424 Michigan Avenue. Again, Thursday, November the 13th, 6 o'clock p.m., the Senate Theater, 6424 Michigan Avenue. 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And I've been telling you over and over again about the expungement clinic hosted by City Council President Mary Sheffield in partnership with Project Clean Slate, taking place on Wednesday, October the 29th from 1 p.m. to 5 o'clock p.m. at the Butzel Family Center, located at 7737 Kercheval in Detroit. Again, Wednesday, October the 29th from 1 p.m. to 5 o'clock p.m. at the Butzel Family Center, 7737 Kercheval. Pre-registration is required. However, I'm sure if you just get there, they'll be glad to help you. 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A clean slate starts here. Again, Wednesday, October 29th, which is tomorrow, 1 p.m. to 5 o'clock p.m. at Butzel. 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All right, now if you don't know, you should know, early voting has already started. You can vote early. However, if you choose to vote on election day, free bus rides all over the city on election day on November the 4th. Now, the polls open at 7 a.m. and they close at 8 p.m. But Janice Winfrey is announcing a partnership between the Department of Elections and the Department of Transportation to provide free bus service across our city. Vote, vote, vote, vote. All right. Your vote counts.

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for me. Sometimes I get desperate and I say like this, I say, Lord, fix it for me. Anybody know that only God can do it? Oh, fix it for me.

0: 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Keeping the Word Alive is a principle by which we keep the Word alive until it releases the anointing that is in the Word. 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
1: This is the confidence that we have in Him, and this is the reason why, regardless of what is going on, that we use our faith and put our trust in God. Put our trust in Jesus, regardless of what it seems like, sounds like, or feels like. Because He's so good, He will always turn it around. How many believe that? Amen. Do I have any witnesses of somebody that God has turned it around before? That you didn't see a way, but He made a way? It seemed difficult, didn't think you would get through it, but you got through it. You made it to the other side when folks told you you would never make it. It's the God that we serve. And we give Him thanks and we acknowledge Him for His goodness in our lives. Amen. But listen, let's get ready to go into some scriptures. Let's get some word in this message here. I want to talk to you. I want to say to each and every one of you, thank you so much for all the Father's Day gifts. The Father's Day gifts. The words in the cards, I'm telling you, you really connect up with me in my heart when I read those cards. And, you know, the cards themselves, some of the cards themselves, I can see that it's really speaking from your heart to my heart just by what's on the card. And I'm going to tell you, this is a little secret that I do have. I'm trying to live a life in such a way so when you go to Hallmark or you go to get me a card, you don't have to go through 20 dozen cards. Y'all know what that's like. You're picking a card for somebody, you look at it and you say, no, that's not them. No, they don't do that. Amen. So I appreciate those cards that you have given to me, all the gifts and the tokens. I want to say that last week, Father's Day was one of the best Father's Day that I have had in years, And you all are the ones who made that a reality in my life. You see, as a pastor, I'm not moved by a lot of things. Been there, done that, had this, had that. None of that stuff moved me. But when I can see that your life has been impacted by what I do, now that moves me. When there's a platform that lets me know that I've done something in what I'm doing that impacts your life to make your life better, that is the greatest reward that I can get. And I just want to say that you all made that reward so distinctive in those cards and gifts. I want to say thank you from the bottom of my heart. Thank you. Amen. Well, we were before you and we were talking to you concerning about how a person's belief can conflict their destiny, can conflict with their destiny. Okay, I'm good. Thank you. Amen. How it can conflict with your destiny. In the book of Acts, we were talking to you about Peter and how that Jesus had told Peter that he was going to be the one that would have the keys to the kingdom of heaven. Keys unlocks things. And when the day of Pentecost occurred, this is a small recap. When the day of Pentecost occurred, Peter was the one who got up and opened up the doors for the church. And thousands of people got saved. And that was considered the door opening up for the church to begin. But there was another time where Peter was still under the same thinking of the Old Testament. And he separated himself from Gentiles, but God gave him a vision to let him know that things have changed. He gave him a vision to let him know that what used to be is not that anymore. Once Jesus died on the cross and was raised on the third day, he changed the dynamics of our relationship with God. Instead of going through the law, which is works, to be approved by God, now because of what Jesus done, we go by Jesus for what he has done for us. Let me make it very clear. Under the law, people had to work to be approved by God. And that's why the Ten Commandments and everybody was striving to be, you know, what the Ten Commandments demanded of them, so that they can be approved by God. Anytime that we're living in a society that you are doing things to be accepted by God, besides going through Jesus, is basically a performance to be accepted. Jesus is everything. So if I'm a person that I don't know anything about God and church and all that, but I go with this philosophy that I would treat people right, I would do people right, I would be generous, etc., and this is going to warrant me to get into heaven, then I want to say that you're mistaken. Because the only way you'll get into heaven is not by what you do, is what you believe. Jesus did everything that was required for you to be approved by God. This is why we just believe in Jesus. We don't try to perform. Because if you really think about it, if you try to perform, we mess up all the time. Yeah, we sin. We have secret sins. We have lifestyles that are different from religious people or church people. But everybody don't know about it. But let me just let you know that Jesus knows about everything. He's not only a saving God, but he's a forgiving God. That I don't care what you have done, you could have done it before you came here. If you ask Jesus in faith to believe and forgive you, he will forgive you. That's the kind of God that we serve. So in the book of Acts, chapter number 10, we were talking about this person, Peter. He didn't believe that he should be able to associate with Gentiles. But God gave him a revelation that let him know, listen, that I've changed things. And now I need you to enter into another form of your destiny, which is to open up the church for Gentiles. And that's exactly what he did. He went over into Cornelius' house. He didn't know why, you know, it's a lot that's in there. He didn't know why he was going there. And here's the point. You have destiny in your future, but you don't know it's there. You have no idea that it's there, but it is there. I'm here to let you know that there's another turning point in your life that's going to change your life, that you will never experience the life that you have now because of that destiny that God has for you. You remember that day when you got saved? For real? It changed your life. And you never went back to that old stuff, not all of it. In some of your cases, when God blessed you with a certain occupation and you know God gave it to you, it changed your life. In some of your cases, when you got married to the right person, it changed your life. There are destiny points in your life that you don't know anything about. And I remember when God had something in store for me and I didn't know anything about it. And she's sitting right there. Destiny. Y'all know the story. Y'all know how it happened. So I'm not going to waste my time and get into all that. But you heard it before. I'm just acknowledging destiny will change your life. And it will never be the same. Some of you are in positions right now in life that you don't want to be in, and you're not in there because of something you did or did not do. Life happened to you, and you're dealing with what is happening to you to the best of your ability, but you don't want to be where you are. You know that there's someplace better than where you are, something that you could be doing that is more rewarding, more fulfilling than what you're doing currently right now. The only problem is you just don't know how to get there, because if you knew how to get out of wherever you were, then you would get out of it. But the simple fact that you just don't know how, this is where we put our trust and faith in God. How many know that God is a deliverer? He knows how to rescue you. He knows how to turn people around that was against you and make them be for you. The goal here is to position you so that you can obtain your destiny. That's what God did with Peter. If Peter had been of the same mindset that I do not deal with Gentiles, I don't eat with Gentiles, I don't have nothing to do with Gentiles, then he would have missed his destiny. So before God could actually have him fulfill his destiny, he had to change his belief system. Right. And many of us have been believing certain things. And because we're believing certain things, there is destiny that we will never reach. If you believe that you can be a Christian and do any and everything like you are not a Christian, that's your belief system. And that will prevent you from getting into your destiny. Let me say it another way. You can't have one foot in the church and the other foot in the world. It don't work like that. Jesus said, many people are going to come to me in the day, the last day in heaven, and say, call me Lord, and expect to get into heaven. And he's going to say, I don't know you. It's because in your belief system, you think that you can live like the world and play like a Christian and still make it into heaven. That's your belief system. And in doing so, believing like that, I don't know where you got it from, but however you're living it based on your core beliefs, you're going to miss out in heaven. I'm letting you know right now, straight up. The goal is to position you so that you can have your destiny fulfilled in your life by altering your belief system about some things that we have been doing. Being religious when it's time to be religious. You got some people, they'll talk with you, they'll curse with you, they'll party with you, they'll do all this stuff. And then the moment you say that you go to church, then they'll flip. And they start talking church lingo. Y'all hear what I'm saying? I'm not talking about something that's happening, you know, 20 years down the road. This is our reality. And the point of it is that you're going to have to make up your mind, what are you really going to believe? Let me point you in the right direction. Not what people told you, not what you see other people doing in the church community, not even what your mom and your dad did. This is the way to get there. And if you deviate from this right here, you won't make it. This is going to be your reality, but it will be a reality too late because right now you have the capability of making decisions. You can make a choice. You can make up your mind. The good thing about it is that God has left the Holy Spirit here to help you make up your mind. We call it conviction. That you'll do something and you'll know in the conscience of your mind, I know I shouldn't have done that. I know I shouldn't be doing this.

And however you have achieved, whatever you have achieved, however you have made it, it wasn't you, it was the grace of God upon your life. When Jesus literally, now I want you to take this. In the Old Testament, nobody had seen God. They didn't see him. No one had seen him. So he was, if I can say this, he was in the invisible realm. When his son came and it was prepared, his son said, prepare me a body and I will go. He came down, and after 42 generations, he came through the Virgin Mary, and now God became visible through the person of Jesus Christ. Jesus lived his life in such a way that when you seen Jesus, you also seen the Father, because Jesus was giving the reflection of the Father. Everything I said, everything I did it because that's what my Father showed me to do. So he was providing us a reflection of the invisible. So here we have Jesus in the physical. I call it the temporal realm, the world of matter. In the world of matter, all of our five senses help us to navigate in this world because this is tangible stuff. But there are components that God has made inside of us that is not matter or tangible, like a thought. You can't see a thought. You've never seen a thought, but a thought does exist. And let me just say this, that God, being God, he knows your thoughts before you even get them. So let us think about this. When Jesus died, he left this world, the temporal, and he went back to the invisible. But what he did say is that I'm not going to leave you alone in this world with all the hell that you're going to go through, with the devil after you, with your vices, your sins, your struggles. He said, I'm not going to leave you alone. I'm going to send another comforter, and his name is going to be the Holy Ghost. So right now, God is here by way of the Holy Ghost, and he is invisible, just like the original nature of God. So get this, I'm putting it together. You had the invisible Father, then you had the tangible Son, and then now you have the invisible Holy Spirit. He is here, and if Jesus was around, we would be following him. If he was around, we would follow him just like they followed him in that day that he was living in. It wouldn't be no different. We would follow him. But now that he's gone and now the Holy Spirit is here, what do we do with the Holy Spirit? That's the question. Our goal is to position you so that you can follow the Holy Spirit or follow God, even though he's invisible. Apparently, in the dispensation of time, God seen fit that it wasn't necessary for Jesus to remain here and live forever. He saw fit that he would leave here, and this is what happened. The Spirit of God that was in Jesus could only be in Jesus when Jesus was here in the matter or in the world of matter. So wherever Jesus went, the Holy Spirit was with him. And he made miracles happen by the power of the Spirit. Yeah. But when Jesus died, then his Spirit got released so that we could all get the power of the Holy Spirit. And if you need healing, you don't have to go to church to be healed. You can believe the Holy Spirit, God, and he will heal you. You need deliverance, you can talk to the Holy Spirit. And he will give you the scripture or the revelation or the prayer that you need to pray to bring deliverance. Here is the thing about it that I love. I love when we speak in tongues. Because anytime that God speaks to God, God always listens to God. I know. Because based on your belief, you don't believe that speaking in tongues is for everyone. And let me tell you this. There's a reason why I'm talking about this. Because your belief system can prevent

0: you from having a destination experience of your destiny. And the things that happen in the church community that we were brought up with, this is why it's important to get into the Word of God for yourself. I may be talking, I may be preaching, but you need to validate what I'm saying by this. If there's a contradiction between what I'm saying and this, then I'm wrong. This is always right. Y'all hear what I'm saying? The Holy Spirit has a precision that comes along with him that whatever he does in his assignment, it is always precise. We have all experienced this, that you ended up somewhere at the right time. 3 minutes early, 3 minutes late, it never would have taken place. Whether you realize it or not, it was the Holy Spirit that was leading you, even though you did not feel him. The evidence that it was a God thing was the accuracy of the preciseness of the occurrence. Y'all hear what I'm saying? There's sometimes in a negative sense that you may be going somewhere in your automobile and for whatever reason, you're 3 minutes late. But in doing so, you miss a certain accident. You miss certain things taking place. If you were there, it would have occurred. What I'm saying is that the Holy Spirit in his preciseness is the evidence that God is leading you or he's doing something specific in your life. He never leaves himself without a witness. And he gives us enough signs so that we'll know that that was a God thing that just occurred in my life. Now, when we see this, the Holy Spirit, it is, I put it like this, when it comes down to finding destiny, it is not our responsibility to find destiny. It is the responsibility of the Holy Spirit to bring us into destiny. And let me say it one more time, that anytime you incur a destiny moment, it changes your life. And many times we try to socialize a change in our lives. We try to make connections as a change in our life. We try to use resources. We try to use education. We try to use connections to bring a change in our life. There are certain changes that cannot occur in your life unless God make the change. You can put forth all your effort, but until God shows up and make that happen, because he always specializes in making things happen that we cannot, so that he can have a distinction between what he's able to do and what we're able to do. Amen? So when I think about this, we talked about the will of God, and the will of God can be discovered. It can be assigned to an individual. Either way, in order to get into the will of God, it required a change of mind. Based on the scripture of Romans, that they were not supposed to be conformed to this world, but changed by the renewing of our mind to prove what is that good and acceptable will of God. Either way it go, notice this, either way it go, you may have plans for your life, but God has plans for your life too. And in most cases, because we're in the natural with the five senses, we're gathering all our information to make our plans occur in our life. And every now and then, our plans is in contradiction to God's plan. Y'all ever been there before? So here we have a plan that comes from innate. Our ability, our skill, our intellect, our education, our money, we got these things happening. But then we have an invisible God who has an invisible plan that's associated with our lives. There's two things working in our lives, our plan and God's plan. We want God's plan. Your plan may seem like it will be, you know, satisfying to you, but God's plan always is going to supersede your plan. I remember that when I was in high school, that I had plans, and I was going to be doing this, doing that, and doing the other. And then God came into my life, and he let me know what his plan was for my life. And when he made it known to me, you know what I said? I said, yes, Lord. The key to getting God's plan active in your life is that when he confronts you about his plan, to say,
1: yes, Lord.
0: Come on, say it again. To say what?
1: Yes, Lord.
0: You see, because every plan that God has is contrary to our plans. Every now and then they may mix together, but if they mix together, it's because God had involvement some kind of way, because he's the one who gave you the ability, the gifts, the talents, the know-how. It's only to work his plan. What I have here is a light bulb, and I made sure it was a clear light bulb. This has been designed for a purpose. Your life has been designed for a purpose. You will wake up every morning because there's a purpose attached to your life. Our challenge is that we don't know what that purpose is. So we get up in the morning, we do our stuff, we do our thing, and then we function, and then we go to sleep, and then we wake up the next day. Every now and then you will sense a hunger and a thirst and a question mark within you. What am I here for? Why am I here? Or why am I going through all this stuff that some people don't know nothing about, but I'm going through it? There is those nights where you crawl into the bed. Not lay down, you crawl into the bed because your day had been so terrible. This light bulb has a purpose. And it, notice this, that as long as it's in my hand, the purpose is not realized. As long as you're just living, the purpose is not realized. But the moment I connect this up with power or electricity, then I realize, what is it here for? It is to illuminate. Not to be held, not to be looked at, not to say, look at the shape, not to look at the clarity of it. No, it is designed for a purpose.

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Again, that's 313-794-1934. 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
1: Lord, thank you, Jesus. Thank you, Jesus. Thank you, dear Lord. Dear Lord, help us to believe the report about all that you have done for us and all that you're going to do to them that believe the report. And that Easter is about celebrating the day that you made us free. And you told us that as often as we do this in remembrance of you, that how you suffered, bled and died to free us from a burning hell. And we praise you and give you thanks for all that you have done, dear Lord, for you have been better to us than we have been to ourselves, and have done for us what we could not do for ourselves. We thank you, dear Lord. We thank you, dear Lord. And every time we celebrate your resurrection, let us celebrate it just like it just happened. Because if we had 1,000 tongues, we couldn't praise you enough. So thank you, Jesus. And thank you, dear Lord. In Jesus' name we pray. Thank God. Amen. Amen. If you don't think one thing, and if you don't get but one thing, remember that Jesus died for our sin, and in so doing, now we don't have to die in sin and go to a burning hell that burns forever. If Jesus had not died, because of what Adam and Eve did in the Garden of Eden, we were all headed to a hell to suffer there forever. I know that they are teaching out there today, just believe the story and you will go to heaven. And that's not so. You must believe. But after that, show God that you believe by doing what God has asked of you to do. In those 66 books called the Bible, on Easter Sunday, more people go to church than any other Sunday. And we all ought to have our fishing pole out, be on our best behavior, and the preacher sit those little children down and preach a message of redemption to all the sinners that show up for service. Are you listening to me? Easter and Christmas are not about the young children being on parade, but that souls be saved. Give those children a day in the week that you can let them have their play. Church is all about souls and no time to take a break. Ephesians said, redeeming the time. It is going to take all that we have to get the world saved. So don't let the sinner show up on Sunday and get away because you had a play. I'm going to say that again. Don't let the sinner show up on Sunday and get away because you had a play. Don't let that sinner get away on the only Sunday that you may see him again. Let him leave with something on his mind, Jesus. Now the scripture for the day, Matthew 27:27-30. Then the soldiers of the governor took Jesus into the common hall and gathered unto him the whole band of soldiers. And they stripped him and put on him a scarlet robe. And when they had plaited a crown of thorn, they put it upon his head and a reed in his right hand. And they bowed the knee before him and mocked him, said, Hail, King of the Jews. And they spit upon him and took the reed and smote him on the head. Matthew 27:33-35. And when they were coming to a place called Golgotha, that is to say a place of skull, they gave him vinegar to drink, mingled with gall. And when he had tasted thereof, he would not drink. And they crucified him and parted his garment, casting lots, that it might be fulfilled, which was spoken by the prophets. They parted my garment among them, and upon my vesture they did cast lot. This is the word of God. Since this is the week that we celebrate Easter, I'd like to say a few words before I continue on talking to you from last week's subject, scripture, Corinthians 5 and 11, about hell. Now, I'll give it to you again. Now, 2 Corinthians say 5 and 11, knowing now for the terror of the Lord, we persuade men. We all know that God is good all the time. And that is, if you're living righteous and living all that you know for the Lord, enough.

holy. We know that we must live holy. When you obey God, you shall eat the good of the land. But when you disobey the Lord, your transgression against the Lord, or we transgress against the Lord, when you transgress against God, you sin. And if you continue in sin, the wrath of God will come upon you. And what happened after that? So you see that God has another side that you will see if you don't obey God. The Bible said that the wrath of God cometh upon the children of disobedient. God has another side called the wrath if you don't obey. And if you don't obey to the end, you will go to hell. Each time that Israel went astray, God would pour out his wrath upon Israel. God's wrath is upon the church today. God's wrath is upon the world today. When COVID-19 hit us in the world and people died, there are times when God sent pestilence, famines, fires, flood, drought, wars, because of our transgression. God has even destroyed nations and cities because of their transgression. God has a side that you don't want to see. You don't want to be in the hand of an angry God. Do you know that Easter is about heaven and hell? God sent his son into the world to save the world from their sin. Why sin? Because if you die with sin in your life, you will go to a place called hell, and you will burn in hell forever. And the Bible tells us that there's no place like hell. I mean, no place like hell. The Bible tells us there's no place on earth that compared to the pain and suffering that you will get if you go to hell. The Bible tells us that no one but Jesus had returned from hell and back, not even the devil. You know, they used to have a movie out called To Hell and Back. In fact, the last person to go to hell would be the devil. He's not there now. Hell is a place of no return. Luke chapter 16 talk about the rich man and Lazarus, and the rich man asked Father Abraham to let him let Lazarus go back to earth just to tell his brother not to come down to hell, because if one went into them from the dead, they would repent. And this is what the rich man said to Abraham: send Lazarus back. I know you're not going to let me go, but send Lazarus back and let Lazarus tell all, you know, that it's hell is real. And this is what Father Abraham said to the rich man: if they hear not Moses and the prophet, neither will they be persuaded though one rose from the dead. In other words, there are some people out there that are not going to be saved regardless of what you say or do. But since God only knows, don't you stop. Since God only knows who those people are, don't you stop witnessing and living for God. Jesus has already said that not everyone that said, Lord, Lord, is going to heaven. So you know those that don't confess that Jesus is Lord not going to heaven. In fact, the Bible tells us that hell has enlarged itself. Instead of people believing that Jesus died to save the world from sin, out of all the stories we have told down through the years, people still don't believe. How wicked some of the people that go to church are living when the sinners see how wicked are some of the people that go to church are living, and the devil is putting a bad taste in the people's mouth, telling them that there is no God. But Psalms 19:1 say that even if we didn't tell you, the heaven declare the glory of God, and the firmament show his handiwork. You know from what you have seen in this earth that there is a God. You know that one of the thieves on the cross had more sense than most of us, and all of them back then. He watched them strip Jesus and place a crown of thorn on his head, a reed in his hand, and they mocked him. They slapped him in his face, and they spit on him and in his face. I was at a gas pump popping the other day, and as I looked down, spit was everywhere. And I thought how cruel that those men were to spit on Jesus, and some in his face, and he couldn't wipe it off.

0: Jesus hadn't done anything to those soldiers. And again, they whipped him and nailed him to an old rugged cross. There were big stakes large enough to go through his hand and his feet all at the same time. And Jesus never said a mumbling word. And they hung him up to be in excruciating pain. And he never said a mumbling word. They put him to an open shame. And because Jesus took on sin that day, the Bible tells us that the earth was dark for 3 long hours. And it quaked that long. When you sin, your light go out. And when you sin, you suffer on earth. When you sin, you die. Because Jesus knew no sin, neither was guile in his mouth, but Jesus suffered and died for our sin, not his. That in itself ought to have been enough to tell the men and the world that surely this man is the Son of God. Well, they said that the soldiers at the cross said, some of them, surely he was the Son of God. But there was only one man that saw what they did to Jesus and believed. And no doubt he heard that Jesus had healed the sick and he raised the dead. 5,000 hungry mouths he fed with 2 little fish and 5 loaves of bread. He made the lame walk and the dumb to talk. He changed water to wine and gave sight to the blind. He could even read your mind. He walked the water. He calmed the raging sea. And then he died for you and me. He healed men and forgave sin. And he did that to the very end. When most of us read about Jesus on the cross, we talk about the thief getting saved the last minute. Well, we never turn around and see Jesus still on his job trying to get the soul saved. We didn't see that. The last thing that Jesus did was trying to get the world saved. When Jesus, which means on our dying bed, we shouldn't be asking Jesus like the thief on the cross to save our soul, but asking Jesus to forgive others and save others like Jesus was doing on his dying bed. We didn't take that from what Jesus did. Jesus was able to tell God on the cross that it was finished, meaning that all he told Jesus to do on earth, that Jesus had done it. All that God put on earth for him to do. Now, like Jesus, God has put you on earth to do a few things for him, and he has gifted you to do that thing, and when it's all over, you will be able to say that, like Jesus, it is finished, that all that God has assigned for you to do. And I hope that you will be able to say that. The songwriter put it like this, and it goes like this, that we owed a debt that we could not pay. Jesus paid a debt that he did not owe, for all for you and I. The songwriter said that Jesus paid it all to him I owe, or we owe. Sin had left a crimson stain, and he washed it white as snow. You see, when Adam and Eve sinned in the Garden of Eden, we were sentenced all to go to hell. And before Jesus came and died for us, we were all headed to a burning hell to burn there forever. That's why John 3:16 said that God so loved the world that he gave his only begotten Son, that whosoever believeth him shall not perish, but shall have an everlasting life. So if you don't know that Easter is about celebrating Jesus for keeping us from going to a burning hell, you see, sin has sentenced us to die and go to hell. And every one of us and no one on earth could pay that bill. We needed the Lamb without spot or blemish, and Jesus was the only one that could pay that debt. Jesus suffered for us because sin brings on suffering. And if Jesus had said no, we were headed to a hell when we die, and now we don't have to go to hell. Although many will, because they don't believe. But Jesus took sin for us, took our sins on him for us, like Adam caused sin, like one man caused sin. Jesus redeemed.
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Well, praise God, everybody. I'm here to tell you that pandemonium is in the atmosphere and holy chaos is in the air. And he that will come shall come, and he will not tarry. Now closed mouths will not be fed. Therefore, open your mouth, shout hallelujah, give the devil a spiritual hand.

He leads me beside still waters. He restoreth my soul. When you become a believer, your spirit is made right. But sometimes, the soul doesn't get the notice. It has a hole in it due to things that's happened in the past, hurt, abuse, molestation. But we want to speak to you today and tell you that God wants to heal the hole in your soul. Some people's actions are not because their spirit is wrong, but it's because the past has left a hole in their soul. May this wisdom help you get over your past and remind you that God wants to heal the hole in your soul. I have my sister, Leandria, here. She's going to help me share this wisdom and tell this story.

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So I'm speaking for all of you listening, starting here, starting now. The things that hurt you in the past won't control your future. Starting now.

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1: 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Welcome back to the family.

There was a family on their way down south. And they had gone as far as they could go, and they made their way, and they were driving on a dirt road. Storm came. The lightning started flashing. The young man that was driving the car lost control of the automobile. Ran off the road, and everybody was all right except him. They got out of the car, and just across the dirt road was a white house. They took him across there to that white house and knocked on the door, and a white lady came to the door and said, "Can I help you?" They said, "Ma'am, if you just let us, our brother just got in an accident. We want to just come in and make a telephone call. We want to call the doctor." They walked in, and daughter got on the phone, and the phone kept ringing, and there was no answer. Finally, somebody picked up the phone and said, "I'm sorry, but the doctor's not here. He's out on his rounds." Somebody say yes here. Well, the daughter put that phone down and went back into the living room. And the little children, they were sitting there crying. They were all sitting there crying. And by that time, grandmama had got out of the car. She made her way across that dirt road, and she walked up to it and just opened up the screen door. And she peeped in and she said, "How's my son doing?" And they told her, said, "Mama, we tried to call the doctor, but he was out on his rounds." She said, "Child, let me come in." She walked in and she looked at that white lady. She said, "Ma'am, do you have a closet?" She said, "Ma'am, do you have a closet?" The white lady looked at her and said, "If you want to use the phone, you can use the phone." She said, "No, ma'am, I don't want to use the phone, but I want to call my doctor, and I need to go to your closet." Wait a minute. She made her way to that closet, and there was just enough room for her to get in there. She walked in that closet. The children were walking behind her. She walked in that closet, and she closed the door, and before she talked to the Lord, she said this.

Thank you.

I want to see the hands of you that know him to be a doctor in the sick room. If you know he's a doctor, let me hear you say yes. Well, grandmama came out that closet and she made her way back to the living room. And everybody was just singing and praising the Lord. The children had gotten happy. The white lady had gotten happy. And while they were praising the Lord, there come a knock on the door. There was a knock on the door. They were just praising the Lord. Donna ran to the door and said, "Who is it?" The man that was standing at the door said, "Listen, little girl, I'm the doctor. If you don't mind, I was just in these bars and I needed a place to turn into. Would you mind if I come in?" He walked in that room. She just raised her voice and said this.

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Let me hear you say yes. If you know him to be a doctor, say yes. If you don't mind, help us sing one chorus. Hey, it's joy. Come on, say it.

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listen. The Lord wanted America to know that there was an old lady in Statesboro, Georgia, that knew what it was to have Jesus to come in a room.

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Open up your mouths right now. You're on holy ground. Come on, come on, come on. Press on in, press on in. I wish I had somebody that would help me press, press. Come on, let's go into the holies of holies. Come on, let's minister to him right now. God, we worship your name today. God, we give you glory and honor. Hallelujah, God. There is none like you. There's none like you. 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Come on, give them the fruit of your lips.

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Well, hello to you out there in Radio Land. This is Reverend Bernice of the Christian Academy, and I'm coming to you this evening about the beginning, in the beginning, starting in the book of Genesis. And we know that in the beginning, God created, which tells us about him creating the physical universe, how he created mankind, and how sin entered in, then death, and then God's amazing plan to redeem us. The first part of Genesis focused on the beginning and the spread of sin in this world. And it came into a devastating flood. And in doing this, we see God creating again and again by speaking various aspects of our universe into existence. Then God defines what he has created again by speaking his words. By naming things, God gives them an identity, a purpose, and a definition. Finally, he establishes and blesses what he has made, scaling the truth of his creation through his spoken word. So what does this mean for you and me today? It means that God made you for a special purpose. He spoke you into existence long before you were conceived in your mother's womb. He called you, he defined you, and gave you specific talents, gifts, and dreams. All your life, he has continued to call you, giving you guidance, direction, and protection. This is the truth about who you are as his beloved child, who was born again and saved by his grace forever. The second part of Genesis focuses on God dealing with one man, Abraham, through whom he promises to bring salvation and blessings to the world. He and his descendants learn firsthand that it's always best to trust in the Lord in times of famine and feasting, blessings and bondage. From Abraham to Isaac to Jacob to Joseph, God's promises began to manifest to a great nation that will possess a great land. God provides a solid framework for understanding the big picture of the Bible. This book of beginnings introduces us to God and his holiness, righteousness, grace, and mercy, to his creation, to man's sin, and to God's plan of redemption as it began to unfold through Abraham and his descendants. And I want to talk a little bit about getting to know God. And what we need, all of us, is intimacy with God, because that's his highest priority for our lives. And this determines the impact of your life. Your intimacy with God determines the impact of our lives. One of our greatest needs is to know that we are loved. Each one of us has to feel certain, deep down in our hearts, that someone loves us, cares for us, and has our best interests at heart. That is how God designed us. He wants us to know that he loves every one of us with a passionate intensity too deep for words. God created human beings with fellowship in mind, first with himself and then with others. But we cannot fully love one another until we have ourselves experienced the love of God. We experience his love when we willingly surrender to his call to be our Savior, Lord, and friend. There are at least three reasons God seeks our surrender. He loves us. Number one is he loves us and desires our fellowship and worship. As long as we hold something back from God, we cannot know him completely or fully experience his love. When we surrender to him, we get all of him. Second, he wants our service for him to be effective and fruitful. The more we know and love Jesus, the more effective our service will be. The closer we draw to God, the more the impact our lives will have. The more energetically we nurture our relationship with the Lord, the greater the positive mark we will leave behind. And third, he waits for the freedom to bless us. God is omnipotent. He will not violate his own principles. He draws us to himself so we can experience his love and forgiveness. He asks for our willing surrender so that he can give us the best blessings he has to offer. So why do we resist? With all this in mind, why does anyone resist surrendering to God? Pride. Because of pride. Pride is the key reason most people resist surrender.
They think they know better than God and that they can handle their lives better than he can. So they keep him at a distance. Others do not surrender because they fear what God would do or not do for them. They think that if they give him control, he'll make them do exactly what will make them most miserable. Still, others refuse to surrender to Christ because they believe Satan's lies, which tells them that God is judgmental and will punish them for their mistakes. All of this is completely false. God always has our best in mind. He will refuse us no good thing when we gladly submit to his will. He tells us, I know the thoughts that I think toward you, says the Lord, thoughts of peace and not of evil, to give you a future and a hope. It only makes sense to surrender to God because we do. We grow close to him, his highest priority for us, and we begin to have an impact on our world. Fulfill your destiny. Once told an interviewer about the many trials she had faced in previous years, including her parents' serious illness and her son's battle with cancer. She finally came to the point where all she wanted was Jesus. Just give me Jesus, she declared. Anne realized that if she had personal, intimate relationship with the Savior of this universe, then whatever problems she faced, he would face them with her. He would bring a sweet resolve and a peace to her heart. Is this the cry of your heart? Do you want to know the Savior and live in the fullness of his blessings each day? You can. David wrote in Psalms 34:10, those who seek the Lord shall not lack any good thing. When you accepted Jesus Christ as your Savior, he not only forgave you, but also made you into a new creature. You are no longer standing at a distance from God, but were being able to draw near to him. If you have drifted in your devotion to the Savior and feel as though you grow more distant each day in your relationship with him, then pray that he will draw near once more. He knows your weaknesses, and if you will tell him that you want him to take control of your life, he will come to you in a mighty way and bring hope and light to your situation, no matter how dark and hopeless it may feel. Now, that scripture is in Isaiah 55:6-7, and I want to say to you all, the most important thing in life is getting to know God. When you establish an intimate relationship with him as a friend, as a personal relationship, there's nothing God won't do for you. He says in his word in Deuteronomy 28, if you hearken to my word, if you diligently obey me, he says he'll bless you and you're coming in and then bless you and you're coming out. Nothing, it is nothing that you won't think about. You can, in Ephesians 3:20, he says you can ask and it shall be given. All God wants us to do is to acknowledge that he is real. And the only way you can do this, people, is through prayer. The Bible tells us to pray without ceasing. And those of us that know, prayer is a power. Prayer is a gift. Prayer is amazing because you're talking to God. And even sometimes, a person, you're thinking and not understanding that only God knows your thoughts. Whatever you're thinking about, whatever you're desiring, he says in Psalms 37:4, if you delight yourself in him, he will give you the desires of your heart. And people, this is all God wants us to do, get to know him. And how can we get to know him? We need to get to know his son, Jesus. And when you get to know his son, Jesus, establish that relationship, then that right there is your way getting back to God. That was Jesus' purpose of dying, so that he can bridge the gap, so that we can get back to knowing God as a loving Heavenly Father. And to know, like I said in the beginning, we were created with a purpose. And in order to know what your purpose is here on this earth, you need to know who God is through his son, Jesus. There are many of people, I'm sure, that have heard about Jesus. Many people

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Welcome back to the family.

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0: Good morning, good morning, good morning to you, you, and you out in radio land. You're tuned in to the new hour of inspiration with your host, Mike Smith, the Q-Man, along with
1: Fabulous Fanny. Morning to everyone.
0: Greeting in the name of Yeshua Jesus, the Christ, HaMashiach. You just heard from the fantastic violinists. Now you're listening to Joy Quartet.
1: All right.
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1: Fanny.
0: Praise the Lord.
1: Hallelujah.
0: Let's roll.
1: All right now. Call on Jesus. He's the only one that can help you.

0: Oh yeah.
1: How many y'all waiting on?
0: If you hear my voice this morning, if you're listening to the 2 hours of inspiration, your blessing is already here.

0: when it's all over.
1: Well done.
0: My.
1: Yes. Hello.
0: If you believe.
1: Well done.
0: Accept Yeshua Jesus the Christ as your sacrifice.
1: Yes.
0: Oh, my.
1: My Lord.
0: We will say. Yes, sir. You're going to have to go before him. Yahweh. Yehovah. The great I am. Most high. Elohim.
1: Come on.

0: Hey, listen, I'm just saying, did you know that we specialize in any occasion? 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Our location is Line Trade Center, 20900 DeQuinda, Warren, Michigan. 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I'm just saying, balloons and accessories. Oh, and don't forget to ask about our Mother's Day special. Our phone number again is 313-500-4468. 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
5: 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Mark, Andrew, and Cordell. 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Anthony Curry and the Willing Souls will be celebrating their fourth anniversary. On this great program, they will be featuring Sonny Brown and Experience. Also, we'll be helping celebrate the Wayne Todd, the Men Who Will, the Trumpets, Myron and the Galatians, Daconia and Manifest, and the Soulful Sounds of Heaven. Advance tickets are $20. This will be held at the Zion Congregational Church of God in Christ, 2135 Mack Avenue in Detroit, Michigan. On Sunday, May 24th, doors open at 3:30 p.m. Service starts at 4. Tickets are $15. The new Greater Zion Hill Missionary Baptist Church are having a spring musical. The gospel servants will be on hand. Anthony Curry and the Willing Souls, Myron and the Galatians, Big Ed and the Southern Four, featuring Pastor Eddie J. Patterson. Also, New Greater Zion Hill, Male Chorus, Wayne Todd and the Men Who Will. For more information, you may contact Big Ed at 248-704-2150. It's 4 p.m. Miss Alice Todd and Chris Moore are the MC. On June the 14th, the Trumpets, the Legacy continues. 4 p.m., $25 general admission. They will be featuring Blessed by Four of Tuscaloosa, Alabama. Also, you will hear from Daconia and Manifested, Young Men for Christ, Men Who Will, the Galatian Saints, Redeemed, the Willing Souls, Detroit Unity Temple Church at 17505 2nd Avenue in Detroit, Michigan. General admission is $25. Oh, May 17th. Akita Sneed and Fire will be celebrating her anniversary. 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This will be held at the New Mount Vernon Missionary Baptist Church, 21009 Ithaca Avenue in Ferndale, Michigan. 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Please keep them in mind.
1: All right.
5: Yes.
1: Eddie D. Patterson. And the Cavaliers.
5: All right.
2: Oh, yes.

0: hour of inspiration.
1: Yes.
0: I'm Mike Smith, the Q Man. Somebody said it was
1: another man's dream. And I am Fabulous Fanny.
0: Wake up!
1: Greeting you with love today. All of you.
0: You're on the morning drive.
1: All right.
0: These Memphis harmonizers catch on fire.

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0: Neil Jameson.
1: A shout out.
0: Charlie Redmond.
1: Shout out.
0: Pepper Redmond.
1: A shout out.
0: Big Redmond.
1: A shout out.
0: Vernita Verna.
1: Shout out.
0: Scott Verna.
1: Shout out.
0: LaChanda Newell.
1: Shout out.
0: Robert Newell.
1: Shout out.
0: Deacon Rogers.
1: Shout out.
0: Lynn McFall.
1: Shout out.
0: Gary McFall.
1: Shout out.
0: Jackie Starr.
1: Shout out.
0: Ms. Beverly Sanders.
1: Shout out.
0: Irma Starr.
1: Shout out.
0: Willie Thomas.
1: Shout out. Jetta Ware.
0: Jetta.
1: Shout out.
0: Pastor James Shorter.
1: Shout out.
0: Linda Jones.
1: Shout out.
0: Juan Bates.
1: Shabba-ba-ba-ba-ba.
0: Alonzo Bates.
1: Shabba-ba-ba-ba.
0: Scotty B.
1: Shout out.
0: Alan Speed.
1: Woo! Shout out.
0: Pastor H.G. Thompson.
1: Shout out.
0: Rodriguez Moore.
1: Shout out.
0: Sheila Moore.
1: Shout out.
0: Lorraine Odom Walker.
1: Shout out.
0: Annie Burke.
1: Shout out.
0: Alberta Pearson.
1: Shout out.
0: Michelle Pearson.
1: Shout out.
0: Sister Javier.
1: Shout out.
0: Velma Beal.
1: Shout out.
0: Myra Shorter.
1: Shout out.
0: Nelson Shorter.
1: Shout out.
0: Tamara Shorter.
1: Shout out.
0: Christine Metcalf.
1: Shout out.
0: Esther Grady.
1: Shout out.
0: Emery.
1: Shout out.
0: Gloria Parker.
1: Shout out.
0: Chris Moore.
1: Shout out.
0: Sarah Vaughn.
1: Shout out.
0: Eric Bright.
1: Shout out.
0: Dwight Tito Arthur.
1: Shout out.
0: Patrick.
1: Shout out. Sally Hamilton.
0: Mary Barber.
1: Shout out.
0: Dorothy Barber.
1: Shout out.
0: Yolanda at Detroit Breakfast.
1: Shout out.
0: And Nikki.
1: Shout out.
0: Monica Jackson.
1: Shout out.
0: Pam Samuel.
1: Shout out.
0: Judy Watson.
1: Shout out.
0: Beverly Beckham.
1: Shout out.
0: Did you say Auntie Lynn? Kimon Smith.
1: Shabba-ba-ba-out.
0: Lorenzo Bridgman.
1: Shabba-ba-ba-out.
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0: Reverend Lankford.
1: Shout out.
0: Padina Lankford.
1: Shout out.
0: Audrey Branch.
1: Shout out.
0: Marvin Branch.
1: Shout out.
0: Peter Steen.
1: Shout out.
0: Lady Christine.
1: Shout out.
0: All right.
1: Big Ed.
0: Shout out.
1: All the Trumpalettes.
0: Shout out, out, out.
1: Doc Coney.
0: Shout out.
1: And Manifest.
0: Yeah.
1: That be our shout out segment.
0: Amen.
1: All right, we're back in Detroit. Big Ed and the Southern Folk.

0: prayer time. As we bow today, we're praying for Pastor H.J. Thompson and the loss of his sister. No, I'm sorry. Pastor Glenn Taylor and the loss of his sister. We're praying for our Sister Irma Starr's family. Austin Bates, Alonzo Bates, Joe Lanier, Annie Burton family, Carl Allen, Miss Beverly Sanders, Minister Monique Smith, Daniel Clark and family, Marvin Branch and the loss of his mother, Dolores Branch, Miss Sharon Daniels, Sydney Matthews, Wilson and Mary Porter, Pastor Vernita and Scott Burnham, Rick and LaShonda Newell, Miss Ruby Lewis, Stephen Porter, Maddie Graham and family, Alberta Pearson, Michelle Pearson, Wendell Baker, Christopher Lindsay, Emery Smith and family, James Charleston, Marty Calhoun, Reverend Alvin Hall, Dorothy Barber, Minister Curtis Smith and family, Chad Boykins, Carol Byers, Johnny Smith, Michael Maurice Smith, Cam and Jasmine Moe, Deacon Bobby Daniels, Joyce Weatherspoon, John Thompson and family, Harlene Thornton, Shirley Mobley, Jimmy Laster, 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Sam and Ann Scott, Pastor Sister Elton Prince, Pastor Anderson Beal, and Sister Beal, Christine Metcalf, Esther Grady, Wayne and Alice Todd, Russell Porter, Deacon Marty and Lisa Dorsey, Pam Samuel, Nell Moss, Virginia Jackson, Willie Paul, Willie Bird, Theodore Beasley, Mark Beasley, Philip Brown, the Daniels family, Pastor Jordan and family, Mabel Burney, Pastor H.G. Thompson, Terrence Person, Charlene Caldwell, Rodriguez and Sheila Moore, Ann Moore, Minister Joanne Shock, and her mother, Monica Jackson, Deacon Charles and Carolyn Crowder, Kevin Ricketts, Charles and Audrey Branch, Wayne and Alice Todd, Sherry Johnson, Courtney Rochelle Johnson, Mary Barber, Francis Jeffries, David Lindsay and his girls, Nicole McCarley, David Lindsay II, Percy Canty Jr., Philip Brown, Neil Moss, James Earl Lewis, Tamara Shorter, Richard Benjamin Porter, Tiffany Thigpen, Kathy and Andy Davis, Fernando Porter, now have prayer about a few men.
1: Gracious Father God, in the name of Jesus.
0: Hallelujah.
1: We glorify you. We praise you.
0: Yes, Lord.
1: We thank you right now for
0: your
1: grace.
0: Thank you, Lord.
1: And your mercy.
0: And your mercy.
1: Thank you, Lord, for all that you have done. Thank you, Lord, for what you're doing. We ask, Lord, those on the prayer list, Lord, know what they stand in need for, their request. We ask that you grant it, Lord. Touch in the name of Jesus. Give us strength where we're weak, Lord. Lead and guide us, oh God. Go on to the convalescent homes.
0: Yes, Lord.
1: The bereaved family, we pray, Lord, that you will ease the pain, the troubled mind.
0: Yes, yes.
1: In the name of Jesus.

0: Pray, Lord, that you would go behind the prison doors, prison walls.
1: Yes, Lord.
0: Save in the name of Jesus.
1: In the name of Jesus.
0: Keep your loving arms around us, Lord, we pray.
1: Yes.
0: In the name of Jesus. You know what we stand in the need of. Oh,
1: yes, Lord.
0: Oh, gracious Father God.
1: Yes.
0: Abba Yah.
1: Yes.
0: Who art in heaven. Holy be your name.
1: Hallelujah.
0: Your kingdom come. Your will be done.
1: My Lord.
0: In earth as it is in heaven. Give us this day our daily bread.
1: Yes.
0: Forgive us our debts as we forgive our debtors. Lead us not into temptation, but deliver us
1: deliver
0: from
1: us,
0: evil.
1: Lord. Yes.
0: For you are the kingdom. You are the glory. You are the power. Hallelujah.
1: Yes.
0: Keep us, Lord.
1: Yes, Lord.
0: May your light shine and spirit dwell in us for eternity, we pray. In Yeshua's name.
1: Yes.
0: Hallelujah. Now we're going to have a word.
1: Hallelujah. Proverbs 31. Starting at verse 1. The words of King Lemuel, the prophecy that his mother taught him. And he talks about a virtuous woman. Verse 9 says, open thy mouth, judge righteously, and plead the cause of the poor and needy. And then the question is number 10, who can find a virtuous woman? For her price is far above rubies. Far above rubies. A virtuous woman is the crown of her husband. That's in Proverbs 12 and 4. But she that maketh a shame is the rottenness in his bones. So, we're looking for a virtuous woman who is the heart of her husband. And he do safely trust in her so that he shall have no need of spoil.
0: My Lord.
1: Verse 12. She will do him good and not evil all the days of her life. She seeketh wool and flax and worketh willingly with her hands. Verse 14 says, she is like the merchant's ships. She bringeth her food from afar. We're talking about a virtuous woman. A woman that was a mother talked to her son about. Verse 15 says, she rises also while it is yet night and giveth meat to her household.
0: My Lord.
1: And a portion to her maidens. That means she helps the poor as well. You can find that in Romans 12:11. Verse 16 says, she considereth a field and buyeth it with the fruit of her hands. She planteth a vineyard. That sounds like my mother. She grills her lions with strength and strengthens her arms. She perceiveth that her merchandise is good. Her candle goeth not out by night. She layeth her hands in the spindle, and her hands hold the distaff. She stretches out her hands to the poor. Yea, she reaches forth her hand to the needy. That's a virtuous woman. One who's willing to help others. And satisfy God and her husband at the same time. She's not afraid of the snow for her household. For all her household are clothed with scarlet. She maketh herself covering of trapezi. Her clothing is silk and pure purple. Her husband is known in the gates. when he sitteth among the elders of the land. She maketh fine linen. And

0: show. Church folks, won't you come on in and have a good time with the Quartet Man.
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0: Good afternoon, Detroit. This is Pastor Craig Steen. Been a few days since I've got to talk. Hope everybody had a happy Easter. Springing into springtime. Got some spring showers hitting around. A lot of wind out here in Texas, though. A lot of wind. Not as much rain as we need, but a lot of wind. But wind's a good thing. It's blowing away the bad and bringing in the good. Bringing in the good. So, hello, Detroit. Thank you, Brother Bailey, Brother Smitty. You know, I've been thinking a lot today about what I could talk to us today about. I've been thinking about a mindset. You ever wonder where your mind sits? Let's think of Joshua and Caleb. Let's go all the way back to the children of Israel. God brought them out of Egypt, all those miracles that they saw. You think there was 2 or 3 million people. People get to thinking about the economy. Man, are we going to make it? Look at oil prices, 100, and I think they peaked out at $115 today a barrel. Remember, I work in Texas, so I'm right in the middle of the basin. And right now I'm driving from West Texas to East Texas, and I'm pulled over right in the middle at a place called the Smokestack. I tried to hit my rest area, and I've got about 2 miles from it, 10 minutes before this call's coming on, and all of a sudden the big sign said, rest area closed. Oh, no. That's why I made it here to this place. But I was thinking about my mindset. I could have panicked and said, oh, my gosh, what am I going to do? You know, that's how when you look at oil prices, you think, ooh, I filled up today. And what 2 months ago was costing me $60 to fill up, today it cost me $100 to fill up. You know, I'm not going to panic. The great thing I love about God is he said, I'm supplying all your needs, Craig, according to my riches in glory, not the oil prices and the economy. So, you know, where does your mind sit? Let's think. 2 million Israelites come out of Egypt. They all had jobs. They were all, you know, they may not like their jobs, but they had jobs. They had a place to live. They had food. And in 7 days, they stepped across that Red Sea. They were all unemployed, literally. You think 5 or 6% unemployment's bad. There was 100% unemployment. They had just seen God do supernatural miracles. I mean, experienced them, saw them. Not a one of them was sick. Imagine if you woke up, looked around, and you didn't know a single sick person. Bible says there was not a single sick person amongst them. They loaded up with all the riches, all the gold, all the glory. And God said, come on, we're headed out here across the Red Sea. We're going to the land of Canaan, the promised land. See, that promised land is not heaven. Can't be. Why? Because there were giants in heaven. There were still battles they had to fight. But God said, I've made you victorious. You've overcome. Overcome two ways now. The blood of the Lamb and the words coming out of our mouth. And so Moses, God told Moses, Moses, I want you to get spies together. Get 12 of them. Send them over into the land of Canaan. I've already given you that land. Promised it to you. Go over there and make a plan. Have them guys spy it out. Have them come back. And then let's make a plan and let's go take our land. So they go over there 40 days, 40 nights. They come back. 10 of them come back and say, wow, you ought to see this place. Pretty incredible. I mean, we've never seen the grass, the fruit, Now, remember, God promised them this. Just like the promises God has for us now, he had promises for them then. And they come back and they started telling all the people. Remember, a couple of million people. They start telling all the people how grand of a place this is. But as they get towards the end, they say, however, folks, oil is $120 a barrel. Gas is $5 a gallon. The economy is getting slow. I don't have a whole lot to do. And all the people in the city saying, no, no, no, that's not what God said. They said, that's right. Man, we're struggling the same way. Yes, I heard about him. He did. He lost his job. She lost her job. Oh, did you see how much clothes cost for the kids? That's what 5% of all the people said. However, there were two spies, Joshua and Caleb. Joshua and Caleb said exact same thing, how great this place was. And you go read all this I'm talking to you about in Numbers chapter 14. And but what Joshua and Caleb said different is that we're well able. Give us that land. God promised it to us. God said we can have it. And listen what the people said to them. And all they did was brought a good report. Remember, think about this. Where is your mind setting? Your mindset. Is your mind setting like the Gentiles that God's well able, however? Or are they setting like the Gentiles? They said, God's well able, let's go take our land. God said, you don't have to worry about the economy. He said, if you'll be a giver, then I'll give it back to you. First down, sitting together, running over. He said, you don't have to worry about diseases and sickness because I've sent my word. He didn't send his word to heal you. The Bible says he sent his word and healed you. See, these things are already paid for by Jesus on that cross, on that death, on that burial, on that resurrection, on this Easter. He said he paid for it all. Go look in the 28th chapter of Deuteronomy. Simplified. It names every sickness and disease you can think of, and then at the very end it says, I'm part of the curse. That means you're redeemed from me. He says, I'll bless them in the end, bless you going out, bless you in the city, bless you in the field. God wants us blessed. He wants, it's the, like to say, he wants us healthy and wise. What does that say in the Bible? Verse 5, beloved, I wish above all, interpreted prayer, he wants to pray and be in health as your soul. Is it setting on thinking? We wake up in the morning, open our eyes, it's the first thing we think about is, oh, how good God is. Think about this gentleman that just got rescued, aircraft pilot, that fighter pilot that had went down. They said the first thing that he heard when he made radio connection, and whoever on the U.S. side responded back to him, he said, God is good. And man, this guy's hiding in a crevice. He's been a prisoner of war. He's been hiding for all this time. But the first words out of his mouth, God is good. You know, you'd think if anybody had a right, he'd say, I believe y'all did this. Look where I've been. I've been trapped over here in the middle of nowhere. No hope of getting out. But instead, he said, God is good. Listen what David said. David said in Psalm chapter 27, the next to last verse, he said, what would become of me if I had not chosen to believe to see God's goodness in the land of the living? But remember, where's your mind setting? Is it setting on expectation of good? Is it setting on expectation of evil? Listen what the, when Joshua and Caleb gave that report. Listen to what it says. I'm going to read this for a second. I don't know. You usually get to read much to you guys. And Joshua, this is starting in 14, verse 6. And Joshua, the son of Nun, and Caleb, the son of Jephunneh, which were of them that searched the land, rent their clothes, and spake unto all the company of the children of Israel, saying, the land which we pass through to search, it is an exceeding good land. Think about that. It's an exceeding good land. The Lord delight in us, and he will bring us into this land, give this land to us. It floweth milk and honey. That's what Joshua and Caleb said. Rebel, only rebel against the Lord. Neither fear the people of the land, for they are bread for us. Their defense is departed from them. The Lord is with us. Fear them not. Wake up when you feel good. You go tell me. But here's what happens when you say, hey, you know what? You know, I told you that they might be laying people off, but I know I'm not going to lose my job. And you know what? Even if I did lose my job, God's got something better for me. I'm not one $4 a gallon gas. I'm not $5 a gallon gas. Is, oh, wait, oh, no, you got to be worried about that. Listen what these, remember, this is about 80 or 90% of the 2 or 3 million people. And here's what, remember, they said, their defenses have departed from them. The Lord's with us. I'm here to tell you today, God is with you. God is for you and not against you. He knows the plans he has for you, plans of success and not failure. God is for you. That's all I'm trying to get in your heart today is God is for you. Oh, Brother Tilton, I remember back when I got saved in 1991 at his church, he would look in that TV and he'd say, don't give up. Don't give up. The best is yet to come. Hey, listen what the congregation of people said. But all the congregation stoned them with stones. They literally wanted to start throwing them, stoning them to death because they simply said, God has given us that land and we can take it. They stood against God's good report. And then listen what happened. And the glory of the Lord appeared in the tabernacle of the congregation. God's glory came down. Why? To defend and show love. To say sorry. Listen what the Lord said. And the Lord said unto Moses, how long will this people provoke me? Now, how were they provoking him? They were simply provoking him because they chose not to believe his word. How many times, and it just makes my stomach ache. But God, Jesus has given you the kingdom. Whatever you love to happen, then I will not. You get the authority. Listen, what else? Remember, this is God talking. And he's asked Moses, how long will this people provoke me? And how long will it be ere they believe me? For all the signs which I have showed among them. Just take a day, the next day, the night. Just recount all the times God's delivered you. If you're still free, you've been delivered. Think about the people you've seen God do stuff for. And then think about the people. Blamers. Do you know any murmurers and complainers? If you look in the mirror, do you see a murmurer or complainer? Or do you see a Joshua and a Caleb that says, God is well able? Because God don't like murmurers and complainers. I mean, let me get, I lost my place here. Remember, I'm sitting parked in the parking lot here this time. And he said, and they, okay, here we go, sorry. Listen what God said he was going to do. He said, Moses, how long will these people provoke me? How long will it be they ere they believe me for all the signs which I have showed among them? I will smite them with the pestilence and disinherit them. Basically, all he has to do is remove his hand of protection and the enemy to steal, kill, and destroy. Moses, but listen what Moses did. You don't think of it before God himself. And they wanted to said unto the Lord, then Egyptians will hear it, that you brought your people out with all this might and strength, and then you let them die. Lord, thou, Lord, art seen face, that thy stand over them, that thou goest before them by daytime in a pillar of cloud and in a pillar of fire by night. Now, if thou shalt kill all these people as one man, then the nation heard the faint saying, because the Lord was not able to bring this people into the land which was bearing them. Therefore, he had slain Moses. And listen to Moses said, he said, I beseech thee now, Lord, let the power of my Lord be great, according as you spoke and saying, the Lord is long-suffering and of forgiving iniquity and transgression, and by no means clearing the guilty. But see, we're in a different covenant. This was the Old Testament covenant. Jesus came and fulfilled that covenant, but made it better. Now, Scripture literally says in Isaiah chapter 53, if you'll go look down in verse 8, 9, or 10, right in that area, and it says it pleased God literally be able to take his wrath and pour it into Jesus so that then he can look it up, see the blood of mercy and blood of forgiveness. I'm driving back from work today. Again, I work in West Texas. Driving back tomorrow and Thursday at the district finals for our track meet, my daughter. And she runs on the relay team. She's runs the 4x100 relay. And they're undefeated so far in the 4x1, so if we win Thursday, then we'll get to go on to the district playoffs. But what I love about I love track and field. But what I love about the relays, see the my opinion, not always the coach's opinion, but my opinion is you start with your slowest person on your team, and then you get faster each handoff. And what's happening on a 4x100 is each person, the track is is 400 meters around it. So each person is going, they take off in the blocks, they run the curve, hand off, run the straight, hand off, run the curve, hand off. And then the fourth and final leg, whether it's the 4x100, the 4x200, or the killer, the 4x400. That means each person has to run a lap. But traditionally, it's called the anchor. That is the best, fastest one on the track, because that way if you are behind, then hopefully they catch them, and if you are ahead, then nobody should be able to catch you. And the Lord spoke to me, and I mean, I love to go to these track meets, and I'm an older gentleman. My daughter's only 16, I'm 60, but I love to get down on that field. All the coaches know me well enough, and I just wear my high school stuff. I'm dressed out, got my hat, my shirt, supporting the team, and down on the field, and everybody else thinks I'm a coach. I'm hollering for them girls. I'm hollering for them boys. You know, one day my daughter in the seventh grade when she started, "Quit hollering, you're embarrassing me." And the Lord spoke in my heart. He said, "Don't you quit hollering." He said, "Half of these kids will never hear their name called. So you keep hollering their names. You keep hollering their names." And so I holler their names. I may go around going, "Hey, who's getting a baton? Who's getting a baton?" But I'm telling you that for a reason. You know, the mindset. Are we sitting in a place where we're expecting, like tomorrow and Thursday, we have a two-day meet. Am I expecting our girls to win? 100%. I'm not expecting anything but first place. And I'm going to be hollering for them to win first place. But, you know, this is district. We got some fast girls we're running against. But what I love is I'm a witness. I'm a tester. I'm a holler. I mean, I holler all. I get all their names. I run along beside them, then cross the track, catch them coming on the curve, and I just keep a hollering. And but the Lord spoke to me one day, and he said, "Craig, what if life was a track meet?" I'm like, "What do you mean, Lord?" He said, a relay race. And I said, "Okay." He said, "The scripture says we're surrounded by such a great cloud of witnesses." And I felt like the Lord said, you know, all we hear is the final generation. Jesus is coming. And with all my heart, I believe he's coming. But what I believe, my dad always used to tell me, he said, "Son, here's what we know. We know it's closer today than it was yesterday. But is it going to be in the next decade? Is it going to be in the next 50 years? I have no idea. But I do know this. I know that here's what the scripture says. Think about the wine. The very first miracle Jesus did, he saved the best for last. I believe that we've been handed the baton. On the day of Pentecost, the baton was handed. The first runner ran, second runner ran, third runner ran. But we are the final lap. We should be the fastest. We should be expecting the greatest. And we should be giving 110% of all we got. But are we murmuring and complaining and blaming God? Or are we doing like Joshua and Caleb? Give us that mountain, Lord. Doesn't matter what you're doing. I mean, God's judging us by the intentions of our heart. You're building up, you're laying up for yourself treasures up in heaven. But if all you're doing is murmuring, complaining about what you don't have on earth, then you're not putting very many treasures up in heaven. And the way I see heaven, I may not be rich on earth, may not have the nicest car, may not have the best clothes, may not have the biggest house, which is fine with me. This life is but a vapor. I mean, I'm 60. You know, if I hit 80 and I'm good and healthy, then I'm ready to go home. It ain't gonna bother me one bit. I've never been tied too much to this earth. But that doesn't mean I don't like nice things. I like a nice vehicle. I like a nice house. I like to wear nice clothes. But I'm only clothed for a short time here. But once we part this body, the Bible says to be absent from the body is to be present with the Lord. Once this spirit separates from this soul and it leaves this old carcass laying here, carcass turns to dirt. But think about eternity. How do you want to be clothed in eternity? Hey, man, don't say, oh, well, salvation, I made it. But then you've got the rest of your eternity to be clothed with whatever you accomplished down here on earth for God. And it's not just who won the most souls or who did this or who prayed for the most sick people. Sure, that has to have something to do with it. But it's more whose heart stayed turned towards God. Whose heart said, God, I trust you. Whose heart said, God, I believe you. Whose heart said, I'm going to speak your word. See, listen, once Moses died, 40 years after Joshua and Caleb had given this report, the reason Moses didn't get to go is because he disobeyed God in his believing. But all of these, that 80 or 90%, them millions that murmured, none of them, if they were over 20 years old, got to cross end over into Canaan's land with Joshua and Caleb. Joshua and Caleb, the way I understand it, were the only two over 20 that actually got to cross over. Why? Because they held fast to their report. You know, if you ask God for something, what things soever you desire when you pray, believe that you receive it and you shall have it. Just because it hadn't appeared today, doesn't appear tomorrow, doesn't mean God hasn't set aside for you. What I have found with the Lord, I was born in church, but I've been serving God, rededicating my heart back to the Lord 1991. And so that's 35 years. This June will be 35 years since I rededicated my heart back to the Lord. And I've been on it, but if anyone's made a lot of mistakes and mess ups, it's been me. But one thing I haven't ever done is blame God or chose to give up. Won't quit. I can't quit. I refuse to quit. We're the anchor leg of the baton of the relay race of life. God's counting on us. And I mean, there is nothing more that I'm seeing out there today is everybody's blaming God. Well, God must have allowed it. You know, if I've heard that once, I've heard it 100 times. It just makes me sick to my stomach. No, you gave up. That's why you didn't get it. Not because God allowed it. You gave up. And it's an easier exit to look and say, well, God, that must have not been God's will. Hey, God's will is in his word. God said, I died on the cross that you can be healed. I died on the cross that you can be saved. For we know the grace of our Lord Jesus Christ, though he was rich, but for our sakes he became poor that we might be made rich. You give, and God said, I'll give it back to you, pressed down, shaken together, running over. But listen, he said, if you sow abundantly, you reap abundantly. You sow finances, you reap finances. You sow joy, you reap joy. You sow kindness, you reap kindness. Whatever you sow, you're going to reap. He said, God is not mocked. Whatsoever a person soweth, that shall he also reap. Don't blame God. You just gave up before it was time to harvest. Coming up down Interstate 20, especially when you get west of Abilene, nothing but cotton. I mean, the fields just... Everything's just cotton left and right. But right now, there's nothing out there but dirt. But, you know, here and pretty soon, they're going to start planting again. They may have already kind of started planting. But a farmer doesn't go plant and then get out there expect to harvest his field the next day. A farmer goes out there and plants knowing that now he's got to tend the garden. When you pray and ask God for something, it's time to tend the garden. Remember, the Bible says that when the word of God is sown, then immediately the enemy comes to get it. but he can't get it if you understand it, is what the, if you read some of them. One gospel, it don't say anything about understanding it, but the other gospel, it says that if you understand it, the enemy can't have it. You just settle it in your heart. God, I'm going to get determined. I'm going to choose like David. David said, what would become of me had I not chosen to believe I was going to see God's goodness in the land of the living? That's now. This is Jesus' prayer. Everybody's prayed this hundreds, thousands of times. Our Father which art in heaven, hallowed be thy name. Thy kingdom come, thy will be done on earth just as it is in heaven. God's will for you is good. God's will for you is that you're blessed in the city and blessed in the field. God's will for you is that your body is restored. He said, I will heal thee. I will restore your health and heal you of your wounds. As your day, so shall your strength be. But see, our problem is we're murmuring and complaining, and we're talking about what our eyes see and not what God's word says. See, that's what them two did. Their mind was set on what their eyes saw instead of being set on what God's word said. How do you change that, Craig? Well, if you're feeding your eyes on what the mind, the eyes see, more than you're feeding on what God's word says, then your mind is set over there. And you're going to, you can't be double-minded. Remember what James, Jesus' brother, he said, a double-minded person is unstable in all of your ways. Do you want to be unstable or do you want to be stable? Start shifting your eyes to what God's word says. I mean, God's word. It is just, it's alive. He said, no evil will befall you. No plague will come nigh your dwelling. He said, I've given my angels charge over you, Craig. They'll keep you in all your ways. Your pathway is life and not death. Craig, you're a doer of God.
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3: 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Stay tuned for intelligent dialect, controversial thoughts with a biblical perspective. The show that says exactly what you're thinking.

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Yes, it's your faith that will help see you through. Work your faith, people. Work your faith.

Come on, somebody, bless the Lord. And it is Bishop Calvin Gardner. Once again, what we call Faith Talk. Yes, all things faith. We bake it, we fry it, we boil it, we broil it, we even barbecue faith. Let's talk faith. Come on, let's pray. Blessed Father, in the name of Jesus, my Father, as we call on the holy and blessed name, we honor you. Thank you, Father, for one more opportunity to come over these radio airways to bring you what we call Faith Talk, Father. Father, to propagate and to glorify thy holy name. Father, you are worthy of all praise, honor, and glory. Pray, Father, that all things that we say are pertinent and relevant to someone's spiritual growth and that they're edified. And, Father, that you're glorified. We continue always to honor you and to give your name the praise. It is in Jesus' name we pray. Amen and amen. Yeah, it's Bishop Calvin. Once again, we back. Yeah, live on Facebook Live. Yes, and on WMKM 1440 on your AM down to bring you what we call Faith Talk. Yes, all things faith. Amen. Just want to give a shout out to my baby brother in the gospel, the man of God himself, Josiah Jones, who allowed us this opportunity to sit in his stead and bring you what we call Faith Talk. Certainly to the love of my life. Jesus is the lover of my soul. I just want to give a shout out to the love of my life, Pastor Lisa Gardner. Amen. To all of our children that God has blessed us with. I got 10 grandbabies. Trinity Faith Fellowship as a whole. Every church door that stands open in his name. Every apostle, every bishop, every prophet, evangelist, pastor, and teacher. We thank God for you. And certainly to those of you that are tuned in on Facebook Live, Lamont, amen. I want you to know we got your back. The family, the Greenwood family, the Sandifer family, in the loss of your dear one, our dear Annie. We just thanking God for the life that she lived. Amen. Certainly we are in mourning. Amen. But we remember the great things. Amen. Let the works that she has done, that she has lived, speak for her. And what a glorified soul. What a happy soul. And we just celebrate her life. Amen. And we want the family to know that we are praying dearly for you. Amen. My baby girl, Andra Lanice Smith. We thank God for you. Pastor Lisa Reeves, that's my sister. Amen. I thank God for you and to each and every one of you that tunes in to hear this raspy voice of mine. Yeah, I'm back to talk faith. Amen. Don't you know that without faith, it is impossible. It is not even possible to please God. Those of us that live this life of faith, amen, those of us that come to him, we must believe that he is, and he is a rewarder to and of those that diligently seek him. Amen. How about that life? Amen. Talking about the life of faith. Amen. The Bible declares that we walk by faith and not by sight. Amen. We'd read that over in Romans as well as in Corinthians, 2 Corinthians, about the 5th chapter, 7th verse, that simply says we walk, or we live walking. That's continual, which means we are living by faith. We're at home with God in the body. Amen. Therefore, we're absent with God, so we must live a life of faith. I like what the Bible declares in the book of Galatians, the 2nd chapter and the 20th verse, that simply says that we are no longer, amen, living to ourselves, but it is the Christ. We're crucified now with Christ. Therefore, it is Christ who lives in us. It is no longer us. And even though we live in the body, we live a life of faith. Our life is a life of faith. Is there anybody that is about that life? Amen. A life of faith. Sometimes they talk about us as faith walkers and faith believers, but the Bible declares that without this same faith, it is impossible to please God. Faith certainly is the substance of things hoped for. The evidence, I don't see it, but yet I believe it. But the more you live a life, life means that it's present. That means that there's something that's residual, that's ongoing, that's walking, that's habitual, if you will. And so when we talk about faith, it simply says no matter what circumstances
that we face, no matter what situation comes upon us, we stand, having done all to stand. People of God, you still got to stand. You got to be steadfast, as the Bible declares in Romans. It says that we got to be steadfast. Don't you move, unmovable, and that's in your faith, and that's only when you have a life of faith. This is a faith life, if you will, that my life is a life of faith, and a life of faith means that every circumstance that becomes you, no matter what it is, whether life, whether death, whether things present or things to come, I'm going to stand. I'm going to live a life of faith. I'm not going to be tossed with every wind and doctrine. I'm not going to be moved because this thing happened, because my bank account dried up, because my loved one has gone on, because my marriage is not going the way that it's supposed to. My ministry is not where it's supposed to. My life of faith is a faith life. That means faith goes first. It goes before the tears. Your tears, yeah. He want to see your broken spirit in a contrite heart. I want to see you having a spirit. I want to see you having a heart that is filled with compassion, that you want to be able to impress this upon people, that I live a life of faith. But it's not about what people think about you. It's this life that you live, a life. Do people consider, I see you, Pastor Allen, do people consider a life without faith? Come on. It's not even faith. It's not even a life if you don't have faith with it. This is what God has given to us. We know where the scripture says that God has dealt to every man the measure. Get it right. It's not a measure, but it is the measure of faith. And you may be facing a sickness, as my brother, Pastor Allen, was dealing with some circumstances throughout his body, but you still got to maintain faith. Where some of God's people were dealing with some financial, where they went into the bank account and it looked like they were taking things that didn't belong to them, but you have to stand and trust God, trust his word, that no matter what, I like what Matthew says, that with all of these things, he said the love of many shall wax cold. He said all this stuff gonna happen, but one of the stanzas in this is, be not troubled. Catch this, for all these things must, you got to underline must come to pass. It must come to pass. It's going to happen. So he is awaring us. I don't want you to be troubled. Be not troubled, people of God. Be not troubled, man of God. Be not troubled, woman of God. Be not troubled, people of God. He said, for all these things must come to pass. You know what I always like to say? The next verse says, but the end is not yet. That means it ain't over, especially if you live in the life of faith. And this is what I want to impress upon those that are listening to me this evening. This is a life of faith. It's not 10 minutes of faith. It's not a day of faith. It's not a week of faith. It's not a month of faith. It's not even a year of faith. You know, sometimes people put their little yearly themes. This is the year of faith. It's not even a year of faith, people of God. This is a life of faith. When we understand God has given to us this measure of faith to be growed upon, that we will grow and go from faith to faith, from faith to faith. I see you, my daughter, Dominique, that you will go from faith to faith, so that when you face these situations, so that when you face these trials, Paul said, will it even be death that will determine my faith, that will minimize my faith? It for some people, it will expose your faith. That you got to understand, God giveth and God taketh away, especially because we belong to him first.
I mean, sometimes we get selfish and we don't want to let go who God has already ordained for such a time as this. He said, will it be death? Will it even be death? No, no. You still got to live a life of faith that even though they're going on, as my baby girl is gone, as my mama is gone, as my dad is gone, as my auntie is gone, all of these, we still, people of God, got to live a life of faith. Life goes on, but it has to be a life of faith. And the only way this can happen, you got to yield to the power of the Holy Spirit and understand it's not you, but it is the power of the Holy Spirit. It is Jesus who lives within you. And because he lives within you, now he allows you to be able to succumb to the power of the Holy Spirit and to follow his lead so that those things that seem impossible, they become possible. This is why Paul said, I can do all things. I can do all things through Christ, which strengthens me. Who strengthens me? I can do this thing because I'm living a life of faith. I can stand at the door of death and I can still live a life of faith to trust God as the three Hebrew boys did. They were facing death, amen, to be thrown into the fiery furnace. We know that when you get tossed into the fire, and he said it was turned up some seven times hotter, people of God, we know naturally it shall consume us. But scripture tells us, my God, when we live a life, when we live a life of faith, when we live, when we allow the Holy Spirit, when we allow Jesus to take control, our body is not our own. What? He said, but it is now the temple of the Holy Ghost. It is the temple of the Holy Spirit. And when you yield to him, you give him full and complete reign. So the things that seem impossible, they become possible because of the light. Then you can declare, you can speak, amen, glory be to God, you can speak, you can call those things which be not as though they were, simply because of the life of faith, or faith life, if you will. We walk by faith, or other words, we live by faith. My life is a life of faith that my circumstances, my situation will not dictate my faith. Michelle, God bless you, dear heart. I need you to understand, it can't be death that dictates. It can't even be life. It can't be my monies. It can't be my lack of money. It cannot be my ministry or the depreciation of my ministry that determines my faith. I recall one time preaching a sermon about a roller coaster. This thing is not for the squeamish. Listen, if you're going to get this, you got to go ahead on the ride. Some people don't like roller coasters, but you got to understand, if you're going to get on, you know you're going for a ride. It's going to be some twists. It's going to be some turns. I like when you're going up, but I love it especially when it goes down. That determines, glory be to God, they don't take your picture going up, but they're always going to take your picture going down because they want to see how you handle. There's the love of my life. They want to see how you handle going down. They want to see how you handle the depreciation or the value of the things that you put value on. How do you handle that? How do you handle having 250 members? How do you handle having 300 members and going down to 100, going down to 50 members? Can you handle it? Is your faith caught up in how many people you see? Is your faith caught up in how much they give you for offering, how much they give you, how much they do for you? Is your faith caught up in what you see? They're not taking your picture while you're going up, because you know how to handle the going up. You know, everybody knows how to handle when they got 4-5 adjutants and armor bearers, and when you got the Lincoln, and when you got the Caddy, when you got the Range Rover, and when you own television, and when you own the radio, and people speaking good about you, and your name is on marquees and on billboards. It's not then. It's when you're going down. Where is your faith life then? Come on, somebody. Got to drink some water.
Where is your faith life then? This is a life, my God, a life of faith. This determines your altitude, your attitude, your altitude when you live a life of faith. What God did, God didn't give us the spirit of fear, but of power.

They're going to be testing. It's to prove you out. Now I see my son, K Beats, Kelvin Jr. It's to try you. You don't have a car, but just stay the course. Stay the course. Stay the course. Don't look at what somebody else got. Stay the course. Amen. If you just wait on the Lord and be of good courage, your ride is coming. Your ride is coming. Stay put. Be steadfast, unmovable. Don't you dare go nowhere. Your bank account is coming. Don't you dare go nowhere. Your ministry is coming. Don't you dare go nowhere. Your man of God is on the way. You can't go out trying to pick who you want, when you want, how you want. He said, when God give it to you, can't no man put asunder. Whoever he joins together, no man can separate that thing. Just wait on God. Wait on God. He's coming. That man's coming. The woman of God is coming. Stop trying to do God's job and live the life of faith. Jorge Yanez, God bless you. Live a life of faith and trust God with all your heart. Lean not to your own understanding. It don't feel good, but I promise you it's doing good. Those things that seem good, they only seem good to your eyes. They only seem good to your touch, to your taste. But you got to understand that all things that they work together for good. It may not feel good, but watch God. Wait on God. Wait on the Lord and be of good courage. And that only happens with a life of faith. Faith life, if you will. Is there anybody that's living this life? Is there anybody that is about this life of faith? A faith life that says, I'm going to trust God in spite of what I see. I'm going to trust God in spite of what they're doing to me. I'm going to trust God in spite of what they're not doing to me. I'm going to trust God in spite of what they're saying about me. I'm going to trust God in spite of what they're not saying about me. It don't matter what they do, what they don't do, what they say, what they don't say. If I believe God, if I trust God, Kimberly Ann Miracle, God bless you. If I just trust, if I keep my eyes on the prize, if I just keep my eyes and look unto the hill from whence coming my help coming from the Lord that gives, that steadies, rock steadies my faith. Because it's about your faith, people of God. It's about your word up your faith, word up your faith. So you can live a life of faith. My God, up in here, that sickness is only meant to try to bring you down and to tempt you. But if you trust God, don't you know you weren't even meant to be sick? Sickness don't come from God. God didn't mean, he said he created you. Oh, I'm giving somebody some nuggets. He created you in his image and after his likeness. God had no sickness in him. He has no sickness in him. So if he created you in his image, he didn't create you to be sick. Catch that one. Write that one down. He didn't create you to be sick. He didn't even create you to be broke. You ain't even supposed to be broke. He said, I wish above all things that you would prosper and be in health, even as your soul prosper. I have given you all things pertaining to life and godliness. Amen. That's going to cause you to be blessed. Amen. He said, I've given you stuff to be blessed. I've given you what it needs. I created you in my image and after my likeness. I'm not a broke God. All things belong. The earth is the Lord and the fullness thereof. Of the world and they that dwell, if it belongs to him, it belongs to you. Why are you broke? Because you're not living a life of faith. A life of faith says that you're an heir and a joint heir with him. The life of faith says that you ain't supposed to be sick. The life of faith says that you're supposed to be healthy, wealthy, and wise. I am healthy. I am wealthy. I am blessed. All my needs are met. I'm a lender, not a borrower. In Jesus' name, because of the life of faith that I live. Why you ain't got no money? You think I ain't got no money. Why you sick? You think I'm sick. Oh, you got to hear what I'm saying. You got to live a life of faith. You can't, he said, call those things which be not as though they were. Call those things which be not as though they were. Say, other words, you got to echo. And say, well, Ken Jones said, I'll be an echo. Echo what God's word says concerning you. Have you got in the scripture and found yourself?

0: in the scripture. There, your life is in the scripture. Your life of faith is in the scripture. The more you get in the scripture, the more you build your life of faith. You build your faith life. You find yourself, you somewhere in the scripture and don't even realize it. God said he's concerning you. I created you. I called you from your mother's womb. And if I called you, I already ordained you. I already put the words in your mouth. I already put the ability to do it. I already given you the authority to do it. I already given you what it needs to be able to propagate me, amen, to be able to stand and be representatives of me. Is anybody out there hearing what I'm saying? I know you're doing it, Baldo. I see you, my brother. You got to live this life of faith. Don't say you got faith and then don't do nothing with the faith that you have. Faith without works, come on, somebody say it loud, is dead. Come on, somebody say it loud, is dead. Faith without works is dead. Is dead. Don't tell me you got faith and I can't see it. I can't see it. We can't see it. Man of God, Pastor Williams, God bless you. Come on, Pastor, tell them we got to live a life of faith. This faith life that's on display, glory be to God, that not only God knows it, but the devil in hell knows it, and he got to figure out a way to come at you because of this life that you're living. It's time for us, people of God, to live kingdom now, kingdom now, kingdom now, kingdom now. And kingdom now says, I am living a life of faith. I need you all to follow my lead. We're going to live a life of faith. Don't say it, live it. Don't just say it, live it. Say it and live it. Live it and say it. Be about this life. Come on, be about this life. I know how the world is living. You in the world, but you're not of the world. You in the world, but you're not of the world. So you got to be about this life. I'm so tired of church folk, God's people, saying that they're faith people, but there is no evidence of your faith. Come on, somebody. This is a faith life, a life of faith. Somebody needs to see on display. Do something with your faith. I got to pray. Father God, in the name of Jesus, my Father, as we call on the Holy, that's the name, I honor you. Thank you, Father, for one more opportunity to come over these radio airwaves to propagate your gospel, Father, that someone will hear this raspy voice of mine. And, Father, be able to up their faith, upcharge, to charge their faith, Father, and to be able to live a life of faith, Father, that it glorifies you, Father, that they're evident, there's evidence of faith in their life. I pray for the man of God. I pray for the woman of God. I pray for the people of God. Father, that you're glorified therein. We continue to honor you and to give your name praise. It is in Jesus' name that we pray. Amen and amen. That address is 11250. And that's on the east side of Detroit. That's called Trinity Faith Fellowship. Amen. You feel the love and love the feeling. God bless you, Bishop Celestine Todd, and your endeavors as God takes you to another level in you living. You're showing the life of faith, and certainly we're praying much for you. Amen. And to all of those of you who are supporting us on Facebook Live, continue to do so. And I want you to know, not only are we praying for you, but I need you to pray for us. Amen. Until next time, I got to get out of here. Glory be to God. I'm so glad to be here. Y'all got to continue to pray for me that I'll be here to be able to bring you what we call faith talk. I got to go. I talk to you soon. God loves you. I love you best. Talk to you soon. Bye bye.
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favorite song. 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

O Lord, the way of your statutes, and I shall keep it to the end. I have to read 34 as well. Give me understanding, and I shall keep your law. Indeed, I shall observe it with my whole heart. Amen. The Lord wants to even help us, as we read from that scripture. He wants to help us to obey him. If we listen to him, we can follow his will and walk in his way. Praise the Lord. Praise God. Disobeying God is not loving him or respecting him, nor trusting him. When we disobey, we're not loving the Lord. We're not showing that we even love him. Amen. Turn with me to 1 John 4:7-11. 1 John. Praise the Lord. We want to get it right. And he's telling us how we can get it right. Reading from 1 John 4, verse 7. Beloved, let us love one another, for love is of God, and everyone who loves is born of God and knows God. And the Lord is saying, if you love me, you will love even your enemy. Beloved, verse 7. Beloved, let us love one another. For love is of God, and everyone who loves is born of God and knows God. He who does not love does not know God, for God is love. There are so many people that are in the church that will openly say they hate so-and-so and hate this and hate that, this one and hate the other. And how could they do that? Because if you love God, you can't help but love others. It just comes together. Verse 8 says, he who does not love does not know God, for God is love. In this, the love of God was manifested toward us, that God has sent his only begotten Son into the world that we might live through him. See, that's the problem. Many people in the church, though they say they're born again, though they go to church, they do not live.

So if you even know us, if you are really born again, amen. Verse 9. In this, the love of God was manifested toward us, that God has sent his only begotten Son into the world that we might live through him. Amen. We are commanded to allow the Lord to live through us. Sorry, let me turn that around. He wants us to live through him. Amen. And we can do that if we are following his instructions, doing what he said. You can't even hate your enemy if you are following the Lord. The love of God will be written all over you if you're following the Lord and doing what he says to do. Amen. Verse 10. In this is love, not that we love God, but that he loved us and sent his Son to be the propitiation for our sins. Beloved, if God so loved us, we also ought to love one another. That's the word of God. We are to love one another. And we certainly should not go around saying that we hate anybody. Doesn't matter who that person is. It doesn't matter if that person has done something wrong to you. That all of that does not matter. The Lord says to love one another. That doesn't mean you want to go and take them out to dinner or what have you. But it means that you do not have a dislike. You may not like his ways or her ways. But you are to love your neighbor as yourself. Who is my neighbor, some might ask. Your neighbor is everyone else in the world. Amen. We are to love them. Are you listening to God? Some might ask. And if you will listen to the Lord, that is when he talks to you through his manual. And every Christian ought to be reading their manual. It's not the kind of book that we would run to when we have a problem. We should be reading it all the time, and then you won't have a problem. Amen? Well, you might have a problem, but that problem will not have you. You'll be in control of the problem. The Lord will give you a solution. The Lord will make a way out of no way that we could see if we are following the Lord, if we are keeping his commandments. And it's not too much for us to do. But if we don't read our Bibles, if we don't pray, well, don't, and I don't say this loosely, but people think they can do anything and still go to heaven. But that may not be so. We need to follow the Lord. We need to do what he's telling us to do as best we can. In conclusion,

0: what I am suggesting. One, spend at least 30 minutes in prayer and the reading of God's word daily. At least 30 minutes in prayer and the reading of God's word daily. Number two, ask the Holy Spirit to lead and guide you every day and to witness God's voice to you. We want to hear God's voice so that we can be in the right place at the right time, doing the right thing with the right people. Amen. I'll never forget, and I have to throw this in, one spring morning. Well, it was the end of the winter. And these people got on the expressway 400, I think it is, going to Canada. And everything was nice going. But all of a sudden, late snow came down. And there were many people that did not live that day because they had a wreck on the I-400, the road, the highway going to Canada, going to Toronto. It just dropped down. Nobody expected it. It wasn't in the weather forecast. It just came. And those people could not see. And the cars collided. And I just threw that in because we never know what's going to happen when we get up in the morning. We don't know. But we should be willing to show the Lord love for him by spending at least 30 minutes in prayer and the reading of his word. And then again, ask the Holy Spirit to lead and guide you every day and to witness God's voice to you. And number three, spend time each day talking about God and his scripture. And four, witness to someone about Jesus every chance you get. If it's not anything but dropping his name, do that. The Lord's name is very important. Jesus is very important. And if we do nothing else, we can say his name every chance we get. Amen? But know that God loves you, and you must show love for him if you want to be in, if you want to be doing the right thing, you'll show love for the Lord. Amen. Praise the Lord. Reading from the New King James Version.
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1: I asked God to not to let the devil kill me out here while I was in the streets before I could get back. But I said, if you give me one more chance at life and music, I promise you, I'm going to shout you out and I'm going to testify and we're going to have a little church up in there.
2: Good evening, and welcome to another episode of Prevent the Event. As usual, this prevention show, we want to bring you information to keep you safe and knowledgeable. A lot of times we talk about drugs, marijuana, alcohol. We've talked about mental health and a lot of those things. But tonight, we're going to talk about a different topic that is just as important, okay? Tonight's topic is actually HIV. We're going to talk about some of the symptoms. We're going to talk about some of the other things that go along with it. I have two subject matter experts in the room with me tonight. But before I introduce them or have them introduce themselves, I'd like to, again, welcome our regular radio show host, Dallas Sutton from Central High School. I'd also like to say thank you to our sponsors, NCADD, and also Detroit Wayne Integrated Health Network. And we also get support from the Institute of Population Health. Okay, so hope I didn't mess anybody's name up. If you want to, you know, call in and talk about me, 313-871-6094 and 313-871-6095. And again, you can use those call-in numbers if you have questions about tonight's broadcast as well. So again, that's 313-871-6094, 313-871-6095. So before we go any further, I'm going to ask our studio host to introduce themselves.
3: My name is Anthony Harris. I'm the HIV Program Manager for the Institute for Population Health.
4: My name is Mark Lynn. I'm the assistant to Anthony Harris.
2: Okay. So now here's the other piece, though. You guys look pretty familiar. I'm going to be totally transparent here to our listening audience. These are also a couple of my Lodge brothers that happen to be in the field and are always looking to prevent and help our community. So having said that, I'm going to turn it over. Well, no, first I'm going to ask the question. We're going to get right into the meat of things. HIV is an acronym, from what I understand. I believe, and I probably say this wrong, but it stands for Human Immunodeficiency Virus.
3: Yes.
2: Okay. So can you offer any additional insight to what that really means? I mean, it's a big word and everything, but...
3: First of all, HIV is the virus that causes AIDS.
2: Okay.
3: There are two different things.
2: Okay.
3: HIV is a virus, AIDS is a diagnosis from a doctor.
2: Mm-hmm.
3: You get your HIV, you have to be a condom of sex or share needles or through childbirth.
2: Mm-hmm.
3: Only way you can get it.
2: Okay. Okay. So that explains why. And actually, I just recently had a conversation with a young lady who... called up to my office, and she was distraught and upset and said that she had contracted HIV. So apparently she went and got tested, and the results came back, and the first thing she said, and this is where that mental component comes in, once she received on, and I don't know if she's fully received on it, then she went on to explain how she got it.
3: Right.
2: And it was very simple. She said that she got it from her husband. So I can now see and understand how that mental coping and that whole component plays into this, you know? So from what I understand, it's something you can't get rid of, right?
3: Yeah, you can never get rid of HIV, but it is maintainable.
2: Okay. Okay. Is there any particular method, or could you just share some insight on how that process or what it would look like as far as you said maintain it?
3: There's a medication nowadays. First of all, to go back.
2: Okay.
3: I've been in the field of HIV over 30 years.
2: Okay.
3: So then we had one medication.
2: Mm-hmm.
3: Then we have so many medications now that can suppress the virus.
2: Mm-hmm.
3: So you can undetect, which means that they cannot find virus in your body so much that a test will not show up or show the virus in your body at that time.
2: Okay. Okay.
3: That means that you also not can't transmit the virus at that time while you're on medication.
2: Okay. So if, say, you don't follow this process, or this you start this
3: your
2: process.
3: Regimen, your regimen.
2: Does that mean that the HIV will transition into something else?
3: It means that the virus will multiply and multiply and multiply, so it takes over your body and destroys your immune system.
2: Okay.
3: Which at that time, it can turn into this AIDS.
2: Okay.
3: Which only a doctor can decide that. Mm-hmm. There's no test for AIDS or HIV. When a doctor can diagnose AIDS. So if you're taking medication, it's like any medication, like diabetic medication. You don't take it, you get sick.
2: Mm-hmm.
3: If you're taking HIV medication, you're getting sick also. So the best thing to do is follow your regimen that the doctor provides for you.
2: Mm-hmm.
3: Get like rest, sleep, eat right, and exercise.
2: Mm-hmm. Mm-hmm. So I would assume, and please correct me, that if you have a regimen, you have to follow that for the rest of your life.
3: Yes.
2: Mm-hmm. Okay.
3: Once you start taking medication, the virus gains strength to keep growing and growing and growing.
2: Mm-hmm.
3: The regimen keeps the medication, the virus down in your body.
2: Okay. Hmm. So, actually, it seems like you have to be consistent with both.
3: Yes, you do.
2: Okay. So is there any particular, and I know, you know, maybe not being a doctor, but I would presume there is some sort of documentation or something that the doctor fills out, maybe a prescription or something is on that, and it spells out what it is you're supposed to do. And the reason I'm asking this question is because I actually serve as a case manager to help navigate that individual through whatever challenges or whatever that situation may be, you know, mentally, physically, the diet, all of that, yes. Mm-hmm. So, in your opinion, and I'm asking this to both you and Mark, I know it's something to worry about, but is it how much do you think one has to worry about it if they're following this regimen? You know what I'm saying? I mean, nobody can guarantee anything. But if you're doing the things that you're supposed to do, have there been many cases that it hasn't worked? You know what I'm saying?
3: Not that I know of.
2: Yeah.
3: Let's go back.
2: Uh-huh.
3: When I first had HIV, it was a death sentence.
2: Okay, and that's kind of what I'm hearing, because there are going to be a lot of
3: the myths out there.
2: There are a lot of myths, yeah. A lot of stereotypes, mm-hmm. and a lot of this, you know. And it used to be where if somebody knew that somebody had this, that, or another, that they can't touch this person or whatever, you know, or else I'm going to catch it. And,
3: right.
2: You know, it was
4: That person became a pariah in the community.
2: Yeah. Right.
3: It's still like that somewhere.
4: Yeah.
2: Okay.
3: And people still like that, but I think with all the educations out there for people to learn on TV, in a magazine, newspaper,
2: mm-hmm.
3: they start to realize that you can't get HIV by talking to somebody or talking to them.
2: Mm-hmm.
3: So it's like, unless you have an opportunity to sex with a person sharing needles, you can't get it.
2: Mm-hmm. Okay.
3: I think like the stigma of that is still kind of high, but it's still going on, slowly but sure it's going on, the stigma.
2: Mm-hmm.
3: Because, you know, like, not too long ago, you get HIV, in 6 months you're dying.
2: Mm-hmm.
3: I've been on HIV for 30 years. So
2: mm-hmm.
3: The healthier we are,
2: mm-hmm.
3: and you will never know.
2: Mm-hmm.
3: So, like I said, medication is doing wonderful things for people in our community right now.
2: Mm-hmm. So, and I know you can't probably answer this with 100% accuracy, but with there being multiple and I'm going to assume there are multiple, medicines and medications that are used to control and manage this virus. Do you see in your field any, and this is not a commercial, but is there any one medication that may give better results than another, or is it a personal thing?
3: I think it's a personal thing because all the medications have the same thing in it. It's like, you know, each pharmaceutical has one, Gilead has one, it's pharmaceutical, so they have to make money off the medication, so everyone has their own medication style.
4: You got to remember, it with every medication, how your body reacts to that medication determines that.
2: Okay, so yeah, so it is individual.
3: But there's some medication that men can take and women can't take.
4: Right.
3: Okay. HIV, so.
2: Okay. Mm-hmm. So, with that being said, if somebody asked you, okay, you know, this is the predicament that I'm in or that I believe I'm in, mm-hmm. What would be the first suggestion that you would give to this person? Just meeting them on the street, or maybe somebody listening. You know, what would be the first thing that you would suggest in if there's any questions?
3: Give me a scenario.
2: Okay.
3: I meet you on the street.
2: So we gonna say somebody called in. Ring, ring. Right. Hello. Prevent the Event Radio. Can I help you? let me talk to that guy Anthony. sir, I am not sure. I'm not sure the symptoms. I don't know what it looks like. I don't know anything, but I want to be careful. I want to make sure. What precautions or what should I do?
4: Well, the first thing you should do is go get a test done.
2: Okay.
4: Know your status.
3: There you go.
2: Okay.
4: You know, that's the first thing.
2: I've seen that on commercials.
4: Yes. There you go. There's a reason. Know where the groundwork is. Know where your baseline is, and then you work from there.
3: Yeah.
2: Okay. So, take me through it. I come in.
4: Mm-hmm.
2: You're tested.
4: Mm-hmm.
2: Test is negative. What do you say?
4: Well,
3: when's the last time you had protected sex?
4: That's the first thing we need to find out.
2: Okay.
3: Because there's a window period for HIV.
2: Yeah. Oh, okay. So tell me about that.
3: Say if you had sex today and take a test, it wouldn't show up.
2: Okay.
3: It takes HIV 28 to 90 days to show up in your body, so it should give you at least 2 or 3 weeks to come back to get another test to make sure you had no sexual partners or protected sex.
2: Mm-hmm.
3: They have a safe test.
2: Okay. Okay.
3: That give me a timeline about what's been going on in your body.
2: Right. Okay.
4: Right. Okay. So if you took that test today, even though you had sex yesterday, that's only going to guarantee you didn't have it 30 days ago.
3: Right, exactly.
2: Okay. So there's a window of time, and that generally starts in a 30-day period.
3: 20 to 30.
2: Yeah. Okay. Well, let's go with the other side of the coin. You know, I'm a call-in person, and I'm asking the same question. Where do I begin? And so you said the first thing is to know your status.
4: Mm-hmm.
2: And what if that status comes back and says positive?
3: We can do a confirmatory test and make sure it's an accurate test.
2: Mm-hmm.
3: You had two, ELISA test and a Western blot test. ELISA test are antibodies and a Western blot test for the actual virus.
2: Okay.
3: So there's a confirmatory test to make sure that the first one is accurate. And once that happens, it's a really a mind game with us at our clinic because how do I tell this person they're HIV positive?
2: Mm-hmm.
3: They have the right mind frame to deal with this information.
2: Mm-hmm. So, and I don't want to interrupt, but I do because I might forget. The mindset. Mm-hmm. I have no idea. However, I do know that in certain situations, you have to have a certain way of thinking.
3: Mm-hmm.
2: Is there any particular way that a person should receive on that information?
3: That's hard.
4: That's hard because is one of those, once you get the news, the processing of it, as we heard recently, mm-hmm. if you're positive, now how do you go tell somebody, you know, your partner?
3: Or your family.
4: Or your family.
3: Or just your friends.
4: Right.
2: Okay.
4: You got to, you know, there's that component that people have to, they have to grapple with.
2: Okay.
4: You know, because their whole life is, you know, I'm not going to say their whole life, mm-hmm. but there's going to be a change.
2: Yeah. Oh, absolutely. Absolutely. So in a scenario where you say you have to go, you know, how do you say that to your family or how do you say it to your partner?
4: Mm-hmm.
3: Family-wise, in a different way, but a partner, then we can do it.
2: Right. So that so does that mean that you need to, again, have that conversation with the partner and say, you need to go get your status? And if so, where did all this come about? I mean, so you got to play the game of backtracking. It seems
4: so you
2: like.
4: See, there's a lot of, you know, there's a lot of variables in
3: right, that. Yeah.
4: Because depends on you and the partner's relationship. Mm-hmm. If this... you go back to your scenario of the young lady who found out she's positive and she got it from her husband.
2: Mm-hmm.
4: That's a long relationship right there.
2: Right.
4: So I don't know about you, but I'm gonna be like, as soon as I get home, baby.
2: Right.
4: We need to have a sit down and we need to have a conversation.
2: Well, yeah. Well, that's why I was trying to ask the question in a I guess a light kind of way, because again,
3: you can go deep with that, you really could.
4: Yeah, yeah, you really can. Yeah,
2: and again, I'm only saying that because there are already opinions mm-hmm. built up about HIV, mm-hmm. Just as if it were any other preventable situation.
4: Right.
2: It doesn't matter if it's substance misuse. With alcohol, I mean, all these are some of the same thing, but it's something that we want to prevent.
4: Mm-hmm.
2: And so what I don't want to do is have any of our listeners or anybody turned off by sure. the conversation that we're having, mm-hmm. because it's a very important conversation.
4: Yep.
2: You were mentioning to me earlier that there were some young people that may have, I don't know how they came about, but there may be some young people who have HIV as well.
3: Oh, yeah.
2: So my question is, if you don't mind sharing, how old were those young people that were diagnosed with HIV?
3: The person that told the kids 13 years old before.
2: 13 years old.
3: HIV mm-hmm. positive, yeah.
4: Yep. And then we had a 17-year-old.
2: To me, and again, I'm a little old, but that's just kind of, I'm having a mental challenge wrapping my arms around it. You know what I mean?
4: Yeah.
2: And so that's why.
4: So just imagine you're this 13, 17-year-old kid trying to wrap your head around it, or the parents
2: right.
4: of this child trying to wrap your head around this situation.
2: Right. Right. So, and again, that's why I say, you know, as it relates to this show, mm-hmm. I thank our sponsors, and I thank the guests that come on it, because they're all full of a lot of helpful information, helpful resources, mm-hmm. so that we can diminish these viruses, these addictions, these preventable things, you know. Mm-hmm. So again, I appreciate and thanks to our sponsors. So, does a person who is, say, 17 or as young as 13 mm-hmm. that contracts HIV, are the processes and the medications and everything the same for those individuals, being that young and their bodies have not developed as, say, maybe an adult human being?
3: It's the same process.
4: Same process.
3: Same laws apply, everything.
4: Well, you gotta when we're talking about the process of taking the medication and everything, and there is a process in the sense of, you as you're taking your medication, there is a step where you have to come back to the doctor's office more regularly right. than you normally would, because the doctor has to make sure that the medication you're doing is not doing any other damage
2: to your body. Okay, so you triggered another question I had, which was, if the regimen was the same for the same amount of time, and the reason I'm asking the question is, and I've been kind of transparent with this before on the show, I am a kidney survivor. I've had a kidney transplant. So when this first happened to me, I had to do the same thing. I first had to wrap my arm, I had to wrap my mind around the fact that, okay, your kidneys don't work. Then the next part of that process was, I got to get on this list. And how long is that going to take? You know, because I'd heard different things, and depending on where you're listed at, so I was listed at, say, University of Michigan, and I was listed at University of Toledo, simply because I wanted to up my chances of survival and staying here a little bit longer. And I know that in Michigan, you can only be listed at one facility, one hospital. So that was why, you know, I'm willing to drive to University of Michigan, and I'm willing to drive to Ohio to, you know, improve my chances of, but in saying that, I'm saying that when I had the transplant, they prescribed to me a lot of different medications. And with that, I had to go to, with these medications, I had to go through a process, a series, or a little bit of time to understand which were working and which were not. So there was an adjustment to my regimen. And so I said all that to say, I'm going to take away that same thing with HIV. Once you're first diagnosed, then they're going to make some prescription for you and what that regimen should look like, and then make adjustments as they go along until it stabilizes, if you will, or until the numbers are in a certain range. Or
3: like you said with your kidney, I know they do a blood work, a panel of blood tests.
2: What's going on
3: with your body? Like for kidneys, you know, they make sure your kidney's okay, but take some HIV medication, because if it's not, you have to use another medication.
2: Right.
3: Yeah, so they do the blood work first, they see what's going on, it comes back, then you start your regimen right there.
2: Okay. So that regimen, does it ever adjust? Or it, is it pretty much the first test?
3: Your body reacts to it after a while.
2: Okay.
3: If you're on medication for a long time, it kind of wears off, and it's something else, something happens that way sometimes.
2: Oh, really?
3: Yeah, depends. Like any medication like that.
4: Yeah.
3: Like you take any medication nowadays, it takes so long, your rebound effect doesn't work anymore.
2: Oh. Okay.
3: Yeah, any medication.
4: Well, I mean, I'm sure you heard how there was an issue about antibiotics.
3: Correct, exactly. Yeah.
4: Okay. You know, because everybody was taking antibiotics for every little thing.
3: They stopped working.
4: Now, the antibiotics have stopped working for certain things because you keep taking it, so your body done, you know, and the virus done built up immunity.
3: Right.
2: Oh, okay.
3: They call it the virus is mutated.
4: You're right.
3: Yeah.
2: Oh. Hmm. So, well.
3: But I don't see that. I don't see that often, though. I really don't. I haven't seen that often about medication not working anymore. People, but from what I've seen, medication doing a wonderful job when people have those HIV positive. Like I said, they've been living for 30 years. Healthy as can be, taking one pill a day.
2: Oh, okay. But it's like you said, the after you take it for so long or a certain amount of time, it builds up the resistance to that particular medication. So with that being said, I would presume then they generally try a different medication, and then the same thing with that.
4: It also might be the dosage too.
3: Right, the dosage, yeah.
2: Okay, and I guess the blood work.
3: Yeah, like I said, I haven't heard that happens before. Like medication not working after a long period of time. I don't know, maybe a long time ago, they intended to appear at one time when it first came out. It was the first started, but nowadays it's going. It's one pill now.
4: Or an injection now,
3: that's new.
2: Okay, so does the pill and the injection, do they both last for the same amount of time?
4: Well, the pill, you're using the pill every day.
2: Okay.
4: The injection, there's one injection out there now, you take it every Well, there's one, there's, you know, there's several injections out there, but one of them out there right now is you take it like every 2 months.
2: Oh.
4: Yeah, so you would come, you know, you would come into the doctor's office, get your injection, come back 2 months later, get your next injection, so on.
2: Okay, okay. So do many people, in your experience, opt for the for the injection?
4: Well, that's new.
3: Yeah, it's kind of new, yeah.
2: Oh, okay, okay.
3: We offer more than the pills right now because that's where you're used to. Mm-hmm. And you start to see more science about the injections. They take a pill every day, and twice a month, or sometimes maybe twice a year.
4: What?
3: Injections of HIV medication.
4: No, it's 2 months.
3: 2 months, but
4: yeah.
2: So six times a year.
4: The other one you think about is not.
3: Yeah, yeah, yeah. It's not out yet. Not yet. We heard it's coming out soon, but it's not out yet.
4: Yeah.
2: Okay. And so anything that's new, I presume after a testing period, it's a. I guess they're promoting it to be better than the rest.
3: Yep.
2: So just like the granddaddy here, huh?
4: Well, I mean,
3: like you say, it depends on how people are. It's like a pharmaceutical company. It's my drug, it's competition.
4: Right.
3: They all work, though. Mm-hmm. Yeah. They all work.
2: Right.
3: That's the main thing, they all work.
4: Yep.
2: Mm-hmm. So, and you may not be privy to this information, but so they all work. Different manufacturers, so it's become more competitive as far as sales. To your knowledge,
4: nope.
3: you're not getting in trouble. Whatever.
2: Okay. Well, let me redirect this.
3: Okay. I may have my preference when I use my patients and my preference.
2: Well, no. I don't. No, no, no.
3: Okay.
2: So I'm not going to get. No. Okay, I wouldn't even put y'all in that kind of situation.
3: Okay.
2: No. But what I would ask is, do you see a difference in cost as it relates to insurance companies? Are certain insurance companies, are they pretty much all in the same ballpark? Or, you know, because.
4: I would say most of the insurance companies now are covering
3: it, yeah.
2: Okay.
3: Even Medicaid covered it.
4: Yeah.
3: 100%.
2: No problem. Oh, okay.
4: Yeah. So it's
3: very affordable. Medicaid covers it.
4: Yeah, and then, you know, just like anything, the manufacturers themselves have ways of helping those who don't have the means.
3: Right.
4: Okay. Who don't have insurance. Uh-huh. And they still need this medication. They have ways of
3: drug assistant programs.
4: Assistant programs to help them get the drugs.
2: Okay, so I'm going to go here with that.
4: Okay,
2: I'm going to go here with that. So when you say assisted programs,
4: mm-hmm.
2: I know when I was first diagnosed with kidney failure, they had programs, assistance programs.
4: Mm-hmm.
2: These programs, and you might not know all the details, mm-hmm. but the programs that, you know, I was a part of, mm-hmm. they offered the medication.
4: Mm-hmm.
2: They ran tests behind it and, you know, all those types of things. But I was, in my opinion, one of the individuals that were kind of testing that medication.
4: Oh, okay.
2: You know what I'm saying?
3: You're in a study.
2: Yes.
3: Or a trial.
2: And then, you know, they're offering, you know, free medication. They're offering financial compensation and all that stuff, you know, by taking surveys. You know what I mean?
3: No, I don't think
4: it's... Well, I was going to say, to my knowledge, the drug manufacturers are only offering assistance to get the current drug.
2: Okay.
4: So if you
3: don't financial gain, like just
4: it was just strictly to help you get the medication. So it either lowers your out of pocket expense or you don't have an out of pocket expense.
2: Okay, I like that.
4: Yeah.
2: And the reason I'm saying I like it is because being a researcher, I know that there are multiple ways you can study. You've got your mixed method, you've got your quantitative, and you've got your qualitative. I will always speak to this, that as it relates to those methods of study, I'm a qualitative kind of guy. And the reason why is because qualitative methods really deal more with the individual and not the numbers.
3: Right.
2: And that kind of, you know what I mean?
3: Mm-hmm.
2: So that's good information to hear.
3: Mm-hmm.
2: So what we're going to do now is we're going to move to a commercial break. And that commercial break actually is a song break. So we're going to ask our engineer if he would be so kind as to maybe play two songs. And after those two songs, we'll be back in the studio to complete this information, this interview. And we're going to have our host, Dallas Sutton, at the microphone to ask any questions of our two guests. Thank you very much, and we'll see you back in a couple minutes.

you need to move on out in the aisle. The aisle belongs to you. Break it down for me again. Hey! Now, when I count to three, Atlanta, I want you to do me a favor. I want you to clap like you're from Durham, North Carolina, outside the county line. How

0: Hello, welcome back to Prevent the Event with me. I'm your host, Dallas. If you would like to call in one more time, the number is 313-871-6094 or 313-871-6095. We left off with asking some questions, and I have some questions to ask. When Mr. Carl was talking about calling in and asking about taking a test for HIV, when someone would want to take a test, how would they know to take it? Like, would there be some symptoms that they were feeling before they want to take it, or would they just... it would be like a casual daily thing.
1: It depends. If you know that kind of sex with somebody, you don't know who they've been with before, then take a test. Or you wake up one day, get cold sweats, fever, and the common flu symptoms for over a week, and then come in and take an HIV test. Those are signs of HIV. Wow. It's like the common flu.
0: Are those the symptoms?
1: Yes, yeah. Cold body sweats. Fatigue, you sweat so bad you sweat through your bed, and swollen lymph nodes, and chronic weight loss.
0: Can two people who don't have HIV make HIV?
1: No.
0: Mm-hmm. It's something that you have to get from somebody else?
1: Yes, you do, yes.
0: So, I gotta think about this one.
1: Mm-hmm. You can't embarrass us.
0: What are ways that you could get HIV? Can you get it by sharing food, blood, anything other than sexual activities?
1: Sharing needles, childbirth, condom sex. Two. Yeah. And we can have sex. I'm going to tell you, you get HIV that way.
0: So, if you gave birth, can the baby also get HIV?
1: If the mother's positive, yes. Then you can get HIV.
0: That is crazy.
1: And if a woman's pregnant with HIV and a baby, she can't breastfeed the baby also. Especially breast milk.
0: It would infect it?
1: It would infect the baby, yeah. Breast milk will.
0: You learn something new every day.
2: Well, she asked about blood. And I was going to say about blood transfusions. Is nowadays they test blood for HIV, so it's very rare that you get HIV from a blood transfusion. But back a long time ago, you used to be, that was also another way.
0: So if a mosquito bit somebody, took their blood from somebody who has HIV,
2: here she go.
0: And they bite somebody else.
2: Here she go with the mosquito.
1: I don't know about that. I don't think an animal can try the human virus.
0: Okay.
2: I haven't heard of that happening yet.
0: Is anybody at risk of getting HIV?
1: If you're sharing needles, I have a kind of sex, yes, you are.
0: So anybody of any age, like any even age. If.
1: Any age.
2: If they're having those activities.
1: Yes.
0: How often should you get tested for HIV?
1: It depends on your sex life, how many partners you have. You change a partner. If you're not having sex at all, why take a test? You're not sharing needles, why take a test? If you have multiple partners, test at least every 6 months. Mm-hmm. Or once a year.
0: So I was talking to my dad, and he said that my mom, and was having a debate, saying my mom said that there is no cure for HIV. And my dad said that two doctors, I can't remember their name, he was saying it a million times, but I still forgot, said that even though there isn't a cure, it's like a diet, like an alkaline diet, and only eating raw vegetables and all this other junk. And it was 500 cases or whatever, and only two people, HIV got cured out of everybody else.
1: As far as I know, there's no cure for HIV. There's no cure. I don't know what the alkaline diet you said. I don't know what that is. I've never heard of that before. Have you?
2: Mm-mm.
1: Okay.
0: because I was thinking, I was like, and my mom was like, that's not right.
1: Yeah,
0: this
1: is not right.
0: She was like, AIDS.
2: Now, AIDS is different from HIV.
1: Totally right. Different. There's a bunch of myths I hear about people heard this, heard that, but unless it's, the science backs it up, I don't really pay attention to it.
0: Because I was thinking, I was like, everybody say this and that. How do you know?
1: Right.
2: Mm-hmm.
0: So, how can you get AIDS? Is this the same thing with HIV? Only through sexual activities and blood?
2: Well, AIDS is the end result of you not taking the HIV virus seriously, basically.
0: So it's the next step.
2: Yeah.
0: It's way serious.
1: HIV caused the AIDS.
2: Right. HIV caused the AIDS because you're not on your regimen, you're not doing what you're supposed to be doing, taking care of yourself, so.
0: So it's the same thing?
1: No.
3: It's like the next phase.
1: It's like I was saying, there's no test for AIDS or for HIV. You can't test for AIDS.
0: Mm-hmm.
1: Only the doctor can tell you have AIDS or not.
2: Mm-hmm.
1: There'll be a few things, cool facts that happen with HIV that the person will have AIDS. You can tell the doctor right now, get a test for AIDS, they'll be like, there's no test for AIDS, only HIV.
0: So, since HIV causes AIDS, will that be two different viruses?
1: One is a virus and one is a syndrome.
0: A syndrome?
2: You might have to explain that too.
1: AIDS, like HIV causes a virus, the virus that causes AIDS. Acquired immune deficiency syndrome.
0: And there's no medicine for that. It's only the same for HIV.
1: It's kind of, HIV is the medication, covers everything. It helps you from not getting AIDS, you run into AIDS.
0: Oh. So HIV turns into AIDS, yes, and it doesn't cause a different one.
1: Exactly right.
0: Okay.
1: Like it says, the end phase of HIV.
0: So AIDS will technically be called HIV because the same thing?
1: People say that it's the same thing, but it's not. It's totally different.
0: So why isn't there a test for it if it turns into a different thing?
1: You can't test it because there's no test for AIDS. Only a doctor can tell you if AIDS or not.
0: How would they know?
1: Certain things happen in your body. Like your T cells drop at a certain point. You get a co-infection with HIV. So things like that. Things have to happen along with your HIV status to see if you have AIDS or not.
3: So there's certain symptoms, though, that you can tell that
0: if it switched over.
1: Not really, you know, because people came to the clinic before and see HIV test, and the doctor said, you know, you have AIDS because the T cells drop a certain level.
3: So that's not really.
0: So, what are T cells?
1: Red blood cells, you might have. Cells that fight off the HIV virus. HIV gets its own cells and eats them up so bad, it drugs them to a lower rate. They can seem to have AIDS at the time.
0: Is there a possible way that you can already have them low? And it will be kind of hard to tell if you do or do not have AIDS?
1: You have to have HIV to have AIDS.
0: Oh, not that, but like, if your T cells are already low.
1: There's something else going on. I'm going to take the test with HIV first.
0: If your T cells are low, and then you get AIDS, how would they be able to tell if it's switched? If you had HIV.

0: The red blood cells.
1: Yeah. Mm-hmm.
0: So the T cells are red blood cells.
1: It's a major, it's a lot of science to that. You know, I'm not, I'm gonna explain the way you want to explain the best way I know.
0: Okay.
1: It is very, it's kind of explain unless you're in the field.
0: I don't think I have any more questions. I think I questioned out.
1: Do you want to know how you can prevent HIV?
0: By using protection.
1: Some of those.
0: There's something else?
2: Well, there's what's called PrEP. Oh, I'm sorry. Yeah, there's what's called PrEP.
1: Exposed prophylaxis.
2: Thank you.
1: It prevents the HIV virus getting into your body.
0: Is that a medicine?
1: Yes. A pill, yeah.
2: And what you do is you take that. That's another medicine that you would take every day, and that would help you prevent
1: HIV.
2: HIV.
1: Only HIV. No STDs, but only HIV.
2: Yeah.
0: Do you suggest take that every time you do it?
2: Or abstinence.
1: Oh, yeah.
0: So would you only take that if you don't have protection? Or would you just take it
1: every day to keep it? Say if your person is like to have condom sex and don't believe in condoms, we'll say, don't you choose medication to keep you safe from HIV? Mm-hmm. So you don't have to worry about that. And I feel 90%, that's a good idea. I think I do that instead of wearing condoms. And I don't worry about HIV. But they still work on the STDs they may get. But
2: yeah, you still might get another STD.
0: So, if you do decide to take it, you say you have to take it every day. What if you just decide to stop taking it? Would that, like, since, like, it was compressing and all that, it's like protection, would, like, it increase tremendously to get it?
1: It depends on how long you stop taking the medication for.
0: So, something that you have to take forever.
1: Everything will wear off after a while you stop taking it. You lose resistance to getting HIV, but once you take it, you're safe.
0: So if you use protection and that, it's like double protection.
2: There you go.
1: Yep.
0: Can you still get HIV through a condom, like through protection?
1: It's very, very rare. Very rare. I never heard of people say you can, but I never heard of it happening before. It's such a rare case.
0: It's rare, but it's not.
1: Anything's 100%.
0: Nothing is impossible.
2: Right. There you go.
1: There you go.
2: I just know you can't get it from abstinence, though.
1: Right.
0: What is abstinence?
2: No sex.
1: At all.
0: Right. I am a Christian.
1: There you go.
0: Yes.
2: So. I'd have to. That's 100% guaranteed.
1: When
2: right
1: I say,
2: there.
1: Though, you tell kids nowadays, you know, I promote abstinence, but just in case you are doing something,
2: right,
1: wear a condom, protect right yourself, or try to manage your PrEP. And get tested, know your status.
0: Is there any other medication that can prevent that, or just PrEP?
1: Just PrEP.
3: So really, the only prevention, there are two. PrEP.
1: And abstinence.
3: And abstinence.
1: There you go.
2: Yeah.
1: Okay.
2: Yeah.
3: Makes sense.
1: But you know, in today's society, kids, not, we think about abstinence. But just we can try to promote it, but kids don't listen to us no more.
3: So from a mental health perspective, have you seen things get out of hand?
1: As far as what?
3: Depending on what the diagnosis is.
2: Oh, yeah.
3: Where does the mental piece, what has to happen?
1: I've had people to tell me HIV positive. The first thing, I'm going to kill somebody. Mm-hmm. So that's what to make sure a person is ready to receive their status. I mean, my friend received that. It's bad news right on this day. I tell Mark all the time, I don't like giving HIV positive results on a Friday. You have the whole weekend to think about this. Because that's somebody always trying to kill themselves on a Friday to give results. So I stopped doing that totally.
2: Mm-hmm.
1: You know, Friday to Sunday to Monday, you tell somebody else about your status, a doctor. You have the whole weekend.

0: about your HIV status. What's going on with you? You can lose your mind. You got to be ready to receive the results. You got to be ready.
1: You got to be ready to have the conversation of where we go forward.
0: Right.
1: From whatever the results are, how are we going to go forward?
0: And like once I get myself the medication on that, like Carl said, I refer to Carl for case manager. And Carl knew the other aspects of the financial, mental health, the financial status, you know, things like that, that out of my hands.
2: Is HIV like a STD?
0: It is STD.
2: I know that some STDs you can't like produce children, like it's hard because it's called infertility. Like, can HIV prevent that? Like,
0: no,
2: you can't.
0: No,
2: you can have kids.
0: Yeah, you can. Yeah, you can have kids. Yeah, yes, you can.
2: But the kid will have
0: nowadays. Not so far, but not because that was pregnant. They give the mother medication to prevent HIV from the baby because. When a baby's born, the mother's immune system for a while. After one, they get really home so they can push the HIV virus out their body. Like when you're born, you have your mother's immune system. As you get older, you have to maintain your own immune system. So most of the people have kids that are HIV positive and the baby's negative.
2: Because they were taking medication.
0: Well, she was pregnant, yep.
2: Have you ever had that happen where, like, a kid, somebody as a client had HIV? Like, they had a kid and their kid had HIV?
0: Yeah. Huh? Yeah. A lot. Yeah.
2: How did the kid feel?
0: Well, now the kid is about 35 years old, working the HIV field. Like, it's not his fault. He didn't do anything wrong. And his mother made amends, and she made a mistake. She's sorry. She apologized. She didn't know her boyfriend was HIV positive. She didn't know. She was positive, so she said, "I'm sorry, baby, but going forward, you'll take your medication. We'll be okay." And he got in his field, learned all the history of HIV, and they do the same work we're doing.
2: So, do they start young? Like, do they have baby medication for that? Like, I know some of them can have like high doses and stuff like that.
0: Yeah, lower dose, yeah.
2: That's crazy to think about.
0: Yeah, it is. Yeah, mm-hmm.
2: Like, imagine having a baby and then your baby got to take the same medicine as you.
0: Yep. Mm-hmm. Just be thankful nowadays that medication to prevent HIV, though. You know. Just thank God for PrEP. So
3: you got time for one more question?
2: What kind of,
3: we'll wrap it up because
0: 2 minutes
3: from.
0: Mm-hmm.
2: Do you guys take PrEP?
0: No, I don't. I've been married for 25 years.
2: 25 years is great.
1: I'm on 8 years with my current wife, so I don't take forever.
0: One wife at the time. That's it. I'm done.
3: Yeah. Are your wives listening tonight?
1: Huh?
3: Are your wives listening tonight?
1: Hopefully.
0: I don't mind it.
1: Love you, baby.
3: Say hello to your significant others.
1: Yeah. Love you, baby.
0: Hey, what's up? How you doing?
2: Okay, well, we have 1 minute left. Thank you guys for being here.
1: Thank you for having us.
2: And listening to our questions, taking the time out of your day.
0: Let's hope we educated somebody, that's all.
1: Yeah.
2: Definitely educated me.
0: Let's somebody learn something.
1: But, hey, that's one.
0: Teach one. Can you tell your friends in school about this? What you learned?
2: I learned that you definitely have to use protection.
1: Yeah.
2: If you have other partners, consider PrEP.
0: Yeah.
2: I suggest not to.
1: There you go.
2: Since we have 30 seconds on air, tune in next time, next Tuesday at 7 p.m. at 1440 a.m. radio show. Bye.
0: Thank you.
4: I knew God was with me. 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